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0: 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You're listening to ACCC. You were listening to Waka Waka by Shakira. And sorry to all the Britney fans out there. We had some technological issues. But you're listening to ACCC. Luca, what do we got next?
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1: Gini bu isonye. 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It's a form of helping people fit into the society or a way of making everyone feel welcomed or accepted in.

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1: 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For me, personally, I have actually tried to carry everyone along, treat everyone with love, accommodate people's culture, you know, treat everyone with respect, make sure that everyone has equal rights, or I treat everyone the same and pay attention when necessary, and encourage active participation.

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3: Good morning, everyone. My name's Chris from the Tennant Creek Public Library. Today we'll be reading I Don't Believe in Dragons by Anna Walker, published by Scholastic. I don't believe in dragons. I can see a dragon.says Miss May. Wow, said Ned. Sally looked scared. Ooh, said Emma. Ben looked surprised. There's no such thing as dragons, said Jack. I wonder where the dragon is, said Emma. There are no dragons, said Jack. Does he fly? Asked Ned. I found a feather.That's a bird's feather, said Jack. Does he eat apples? Said Sally. I found an apple skin. Dragons eat children, said Ned. I'm not listening, said Jack. Does the dragon snore? Asked Ben. That's Emma snoring, said Jack. It is not, whispered Emma.Dragons like making sandcastles, said Sally. I found a footprint. I don't believe in dragons, said Jack. I love dragons, said Emma. Me too, said Jack. The end.
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0: Many voices, one place.
1: My name is Darcy Davis. I grew up in Alice Springs. Now, growing up in Alice Springs, you can kind of take it for granted. There's often an attitude amongst your peers like, oh, this is a bit of a hole. There's a bit of a dead town, and people kind of, you know, kids who grow up here don't really appreciate it until they move away and have some kind of contrast from it. I was lucky enough to go earlier, so I moved to China with my family and was away for 2 years. And then coming back to Alice after that was kind of like completely refreshed, and I came back to it with a different perspective. So I didn't have to wait till after school to go and come back. So coming back to town, I could really see that it's what you make it, this town. If you want something to happen, you don't sit around and complain that, oh, this town's too boring. You put on an event, you do something awesome, because it's really up to you, and there's kind of this radical self-responsibility which breeds really extremely unique and original people through that. So I feel like the percentage of unique, awesome artists and musicians is so high, concentrated in this area. And you look around and you wonder why that is. And I think it is for that reason that we're not relying on somebody to put on a show for us, or to some kind of like laser skirmish facility or something like that to keep us entertained. Yeah, we have to just bring it ourselves, and that breeds a certain type of person.
0: Many Voices, One Place is produced by ACCC Community Radio with the support of the Community Broadcasting Foundation. 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

0: Okay, so what I'm doing here is basically extracting a fossil from what was just a lump of rock and dirt.
1: This is Lee, a volunteer paleontologist at Megafauna Central.
0: These are from Alcoota, which is up north of Alice Springs, and they're about 6 to 8 million years old. This little fella, this is a skull, actually, and this little fella was probably a sheep-sized animal called a Calopsis. As you can see, the fossil is really crushed. All the bones are broken, so you have to be incredibly careful just working on it and trying to, you know, reveal the fossil without damaging. You use a lot of glue, damaging the actual look of the thing. Yeah.
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2: This is Lee, a volunteer paleontologist at Megafauna Central.
4: I was inspired by the local landscape, you know, wanted to know more about the rocks and the formation of the... I've always been interested in how rocks form and landscapes form. Yeah, it's just so beautiful here and so fascinating and so old that it was just nice to be able to... I wanted to know a bit more about it and be able to understand it a bit better. It's pretty hard to go past the ranges, which you look out at every day, and you see this absolutely amazing sandstone, or what was once a sandstone formation. It's just beautiful to look at and quite stunning to think of that being the bottom of a sea so many million years ago.
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1: Hello, I'm Laura Devoy. The federal opposition says it's incredibly concerned by Israel's decision not to pursue criminal proceedings against those responsible for a deadly strike on aid workers in Gaza. Australian Zomi Frankum was among seven World Central Kitchen workers killed in the strike 2 years ago. Overnight, the Israel Defence Forces said it mistakenly believed the vehicles contained Hamas military operatives, but no action would be taken. Shadow Home Affairs Minister James Patterson says Ms. Frankum should never have been killed.
2: It's a tragedy that she was, and it is incredibly concerning to hear this news out of Israel. I'll look forward to receiving a full briefing to understand why this decision was made and the nature of the decision.
1: In a statement, Foreign Minister Penny Wong said the federal government was outraged by the decision. She met with Israel's ambassador Hillel Newman at Parliament House a short time ago. Senator Wong has also directed Australia's ambassador to convey the government's views directly to Israel. Unemployment has risen slightly to 4.5%, seasonally adjusted. New figures from the Australian Bureau of Statistics show a 16,000-person fall in employment in July, while the number of unemployed people rose by 4,000. Hours worked were down. Full-time workers spend 7 million fewer hours working. The ABS says New South Wales and Western Australia were the main drivers of the fall. The eSafety Commissioner says she's shocked adults are able to contact children without consent on an online gaming platform. eSafety says it identified gaps in Roblox's safety systems earlier this year and has since secured a court-enforceable undertaking from the platform to do more to protect children from grooming and sexual exploitation. Julie Inman Grant told the ABC the platform has been a playground for predators.
3: You know, frankly, when we looked closely at the features, we were shocked that you could as an adult, be able to contact a child without parental consent. The company wasn't able to distinguish between adults that were parents and adults that were predators. And the accounts of children weren't protected in the right way.
1: Roblox believes it is meeting its obligations under the Online Safety Act, but has committed to some changes. An elderly couple reported missing in northwest Tasmania has been found. A search has been ongoing since the couple were reported missing on Tuesday evening when they failed to return to a relative's home as planned. Police say the couple were found wet and cold with minor injuries and were being assessed by paramedics. A songwriting program for children in youth detention is helping to break the cycle of reoffending. The Hear Me Out Music Behind Bars program from the Australian Children's Foundation will get underway next month and will see children at Cobham Youth Justice Centre in Western Sydney each write an original composition. 85% of children in the youth justice system are returned to detention within 12 months of release. Speaking to National Radio News, General Manager Francis Georgeson explains how songwriting helps.
4: The more we can support these kids to try and get them out of that cycle, the better chance that we have of these kids not reoffending. And we believe, you know, and the statistics are there that, you know, songwriting and expressing yourself is a way to do that.
1: Turning to sport, the New Zealand Warriors have re-signed head coach Andrew Webster until the end of 2032. Under the new contract, the 44-year-old will become the NRL club's longest-serving head coach. The Warriors are currently third on the ladder, 2 points behind leaders, the Sydney Roosters.
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0: All right, we're back on Arrows with Andy. It is 2 minutes after 12 here in the Alice, and it is Thursday afternoon on your station, ACCC.
1: Are you surprised, Andy, how hot it is today? Like, you know, 1 minute we've got rain, next minute it's sunny.
0: It well, that's the weather for you, mate. This weather, buddy, does strange things in this town, mate.
1: I don't know what to expect. I mean, I think...
0: This weather does strange things, mate. You know what it's like.
1: There is talk, Andy, that later over the next few days...
0: Someone like you, Mark, that comes from Victoria, that comes from Melbourne, you come here to Alice, and you're thinking, you know what, one day it rains, the next day it's sunny, the next day it's pissing rain again, the next day it's sunny again. You don't know what this weather can do.
1: I know the forecast, Andy.
0: Mark, you never trust the bomb forecast. Don't even look at that. Don't trust the BOM. You look outside and you go, hey, you know what? It's a sunshiny day. There's no rain around. Don't trust what the bomb says. That's not correct. That is not correct. Don't believe what they say because they don't know the weather like what I do up here. 1 minute could be sunny. The next minute could be raining. You just don't know. Don't trust the bomb. Don't look at that. That's wrong. Don't trust the bomb. Okay. That weather forecast is wrong.
1: What you're saying is I should trust you. Is that right?
0: It's wrong.
1: Should I trust you?
0: When it rains, it'll rain. You'll see the clouds outside.
1: But what I need to know what
0: the bomb might say, oh, you know, 40% chance of rain on Tuesday and Wednesday. Yeah, that's a forecast. But never trust the bomb. Why? Because they're always inaccurate, mate. That weather is never correct right from the word.
2: Oh, thanks for turning the bomb, microphone on, Andy. I was in quiet.
0: Like I said, Mark. The bomb, don't trust the BOM.
2: Yeah, I know what you're saying.
0: That's just a prediction. They're just saying, oh, yeah, 40% chance of rain here, 40% chance of rain there. Never trust them. Don't trust them, mate. That's wrong. Don't trust the Weather Bureau, mate, because that's wrong.
2: But it is saying tomorrow, Friday, with 16, a low of 11, it is clouding over. But then on Saturday, they are expecting rain. On Sunday too, rain. On Monday, rain.
0: Don't trust it.
2: Rain.
0: Don't trust it.
2: That's what's happening, Andy. That's what they're saying.
0: That is a prediction. You can never trust the BOM.
2: Okay. What about Weather Zone? It's another one. www.weatherzone.
0: Use the old Bushman's trick.
2: What's that?
0: Use the old Bushman's trick. Right? Like Mick Dundee in Crocodile Dundee, right?
2: Mm.
0: When he's living out in the bush, right?
2: Yeah.
0: You don't need a watch. Why? Because you look at the sun. When the sun's straight up in the sky, you know it's midday.
2: Yeah.
0: Here's the old Bushman's trick. When the sun's straight up, you know it's 12 o'clock.
2: Yeah.
0: You don't need the computer to tell you what the weather's going to be. You only have to look outside. Oh, yeah. It's a clear, sunshiny day, not a cloud in sight. There's a bit of wind out there. Yeah, no worries. But, you know, like they say, oh, yeah, Sunday's going to rain. How do they know that it's going to rain? How do they know that?
2: Because they look at the weather tower and...
0: Nah, I wouldn't trust it. Sorry.
2: What do you trust?
0: Never trust the BOM weather forecast, mate.
2: But what do you trust, Andy?
0: There's ain't one...
2: What do you hold on to?
0: There's ain't one person that knows when it's going to rain.
2: The Almighty.
0: The one up above.
2: Oh, yes.
0: The good Lord will predict when it's going to rain. He's the only one that'll say, hey, it'll rain when time is at hand. He is the only one that knows when it's going to rain.
2: Yep.
0: So watch out for the sign. Like you said, time is at hand, and when the good Lord gets back, the devil's going to get put back in his dungeon, right back where he belongs.
2: Yeah.
0: Time is at hand. He is on the return.
2: Okay.
0: And when we see that sign, and like the good Lord said, the story of Noah's Ark. When Noah built the Ark, he said, it's going to rain for 40 days and 40 nights. The good Lord knows.
2: All right.
0: That he's the only one that knows when it's going to rain.
2: All right.
0: Oh, I believe yeah.
2: I know what you're saying, Ian.
0: Oh, yeah, the BOM might sit there and say, oh, yeah, 40% chance of rain.
2: Human intervention.
0: The BOM's only prediction. They can sit there and say, oh, yeah, 40% chance. But how do they know it's going to rain? That's only a prediction. That is not correct. How do they know it's going to rain? They need to watch what the sky is doing. They need to look for the sign in the sky.
2: Okay. Do you want to go to a song now, Andy? We're going to have Jimmy Cocken coming on, hopefully, at 12:15 to talk about lots of things at DKA is happening. He just had the inaugural Central Australian Heat Resilience Summit. So I'd like to chat with Jimmy about that, amongst lots of other things that Jimmy's got that he'd like to share with our listeners.
0: Yep. We'll go to song and back shortly.

0: Ah, ooh. Ooh. All right, on Arvo's with Andy this afternoon, we got the CEO of DKA, Mr. Jimmy Cocking, joining us in the studio. Jimmy is here to discuss the inaugural Central Australian Heat Resilience Summit that happened. So Jimmy's here to give us an update on what exactly took place. Good afternoon, Jimmy.
1: Good afternoon, listeners and fellas. How are you going?
0: Good.
2: It's good to see you on Arvo's with Andy.
1: It's good to be Jimmy. Back.
2: Yeah. So, yeah, I'm really fascinated, and so is Andy, about to see what come from the summit.
1: Well, ultimately, yeah, so last Wednesday we had, it was about 60 regos, but I think we had about 45, 50 people come in over the day with a range of discussions around how do we deal with heat, because ultimately we've been hearing a lot about the coming El Nino, which if you have a look at the heating of the currents in the Pacific Ocean, the El Ninos are well known for bringing hotter and drier conditions to Australia, and particularly for here as well. So I suppose a conversation earlier in the late last year, actually, with myself and the mayor and council CEO, or one of the officers, talking about, you know, what can we do about preparing for the heat. And so we sort of got together a steering committee and put on the summit. And, you know, we had people coming from the federal government. We had people coming from Darwin for the Bureau of Meteorology. We heard from people from Menzies School of Health. We heard from the department, the hospital, and about the admissions that they're having around heat. We also, one of the guest speakers was John Swain, and he's a director of climate and homelessness in Sydney. He went on a trip as part of a Churchill Fellowship. He went over to the US to look how they're dealing with heat and homelessness in places like Phoenix, Arizona, and things like that. Where, so yeah, we can talk more about that. But also, we had Lauren Mellor from Clean Energy, from Original Power, talking about solar and the disconnections that are happening for people with hot, and advocating for disconnections not to be happening in public housing when it's days over 40, because as we know, like, people's power gets cut off. We also had the Yulamu Master Plan, so we had people coming up from Yulamu, Mr. McCormack and Cliffy Tommy coming with CLC, talking about how they've made a plan for Yulamu in terms of dealing with climate change, dealing with heat, and dealing with their planning for their community. We heard from Bobby Bailey. We heard about stuff that's happening in South Australia around housing. And then we also heard Sebastian Faust, who's a professor of urban management and planning at the Western Sydney University. And he was talking about all the things that we can do in urban environments to be able to do cooling. So, like, looking at shading. He put up a map of the central of the Alice Springs CBD and looking at all the car parking space that we've got, which is this black, hard surface absorbing and having the sun shining on it all day and then radiating heat throughout the night, and looking at different ways of which we can cool the place. And then we had workshops and started talking about what are the ways forward. And I think, you know, everyone was feeling pretty good about it. I think, you know, there's a lot of work to do to engage more broadly and get the Northern Territory government on board and others. But all in all, as a first event of this kind, it was, I think everyone thought it was a success.
2: Great. And so have you been connecting with any of the NT government about the summit and the strategies that you think will come from it?
1: Well, there were representatives in there from Children and Families, and, you know, there were apologies from others. I think the key, and what this lady from Department of Children and Families was talking about, was we already have a summer plan, but it's for young people. You know, how do we, you know, engaging activities and youth programs and those sorts of things. How do we have a more coordinated response in the same way that the NT government, council and the feds pay for it to be able to have other activities? So, you know, some of the examples coming up from Phoenix, Arizona, and some of the ways that they support homelessness, because ultimately, you know, when you think about these days that we're going to see, which are going to be a greater incidence, more hot days, more hot nights, and then also the extreme kind of rainfall that can happen in between. But ultimately, in that heat, that, and if you don't have access to air conditioning you know, it's pretty hard to live. Like, you know, if you don't have access to being able to have a cold shower or just be able to cool off, it just keeps on going. And there's, you know, health impacts of that on your body, but also on your mind in terms of, you know, the there's, you know, that we saw one of the studies from Menzies is that, you know, there's increased anger and violence that happens around heat as well. So there's a whole lot of reasons why we should be looking at it this way. Ultimately, you know, whatever people's views are on climate change, like ultimately it's happening, you know, like it's this, you know, scientists and it's across the board agreed that it's happening. Well, we need to start dealing with the consequences of it. And while we also, you know, while renewable energy and looking at those ways to reduce the impacts, there's a whole lot of already baked-in heating that we just need to start dealing with. And so that was, I suppose, what came through. There was a real willingness of the group to work together and calling on governments and community to work together to develop strategies and processes to be able to ensure that this town and this region is more resilient to the heat, and particularly, you know, the coming heat with this El Nino and climate warming.
0: Jimmy, have you spoken to that fella in the, up in the Barkly in Tennant Creek who we got talking to some time ago about he suggested using Spinifex and mud bricks, making bricks out of mud using Spinifex grass and using that as an alternative to using ordinary concrete bricks so the mud bricks stay a lot cooler in the heat and it doesn't absorb the heat. Have you been in touch with that fellow up there in Tennant Creek that we got talking to some time back?
1: So that's the William Junta House, and that would be Dr. Simon Quilty and those guys.
0: Can we maybe get him to come back in?
1: We were in touch. They were apologies. He couldn't make it. He was busy with other things. But ultimately, it did get mentioned. Like, housing design is a part of this as well, like whether it's a public house or whether it's a private house. So thinking about how your house can keep cool in summer is important. The thing with their house up there, the mud bricks are actually internal, so the mud bricks are on the inside of the house, which actually enables it to stay cool, so it actually doesn't get the sun on it during the day.
0: Exactly.
1: So I think that those sorts of things are things that we need to be considering. There's public spaces in terms of shade. The other ones in Phoenix are these pop-up heat cool places or sanctuaries for homeless people. So, you know, if you're living in the long grass or in the salt bush or wherever and it's a 45 degree day, you know, like you're sitting under a tree, like your body's supposed to be, what, 37 degrees, it's pretty hard to regulate that. And if you put on health condition, chronic health and all these other layers on top of that, it can be a real struggle for people. So what they do in Phoenix is that they actually set up these pop-up cool places, which is like a, you know, 3 by 6 metre marquees with a misting system, cool drinks, place to sit down, fans and things like that. So at least people have got a place to be able to stay cool. That came up through the workshops as well. So looking at ways of which we can just what are the things that we can do now that are pretty low resource, don't require big capital funding and those sorts of things, but actually just is about services working differently together and being able to do these things with a lens around heat, particularly in summer.
2: So the summer, is it going to be an annual event or are we going to meet again periodically through the year?
1: Well, I think there's a real appetite to set up a working group and ultimately doing broader engagement. Mm. So ultimately, you know, some people turned up. It was a pretty short time frame to pull it together because we wanted to make sure that having the likes of John Swain in town, who's doing some work in the territory, and also we had Emma Bacon from the Sweltering Cities, which is based in Sydney and Melbourne, but particularly looking at Western Sydney and some of the issues around the heat sinks there, and the Bureau of Meteorology. So there's a real appetite for an annual summit. And I think that in the same way, like if something like this, a working group gets established, it can kind of keep the ball rolling in between and then be able to have these summits where you get a broader spread of people reporting back on things, on how the summer went the previous summer, getting ready for the summer ahead. Because as we know, like some summers, like the one we just had, you know, January was really hot and then it just rained for all of February. And that's going to happen as well as we go. Mm. But there will be periods, and we look at what's happening in Europe and North America and those sorts of things right now. They've had heat waves. They've had, you know, I read somewhere in Europe there's been like 16,000 more deaths on certain days associated with the heat. And so, you know, like in places like Europe, like they're not built and haven't been, you know, used to having 40 plus degree days, whereas we have got a lot more of that kind of, you know, resilience to it. But as things...
0: Well, look, Jimmy, we know up here in Alice Springs and, you know, as I've been here for 40-odd years, I've been in Alice Springs all my life, and as we know, up here during the summer, it does get up to 45 degrees during the day. We know that. We know we do get hot summer days. But again, what are we meant to do? How are you meant to control the weather? We can't control the weather from one day to the next. We can't sit here and say, oh, you know, we're going to get a 45-degree day tomorrow. It's going to rain the next day. It's going to be hot the next day. We can't control the weather. There's only one person that knows what the weather's doing, and that's the good man up above.
1: Well, I think...
0: The good Lord is the only one that knows what's going to happen.
1: Well, and I suppose with it, like we can't control the weather. But the thing is, what we can control is how we respond to it. And so if we are actually responding to it in a coordinated way...
2: Yeah, that's what the summer was all about.
1: We can actually make a difference. And so that's... So, yeah, while we can't control what's going on, we can't stop climate change as it's kind of increasing heating and those sorts of things, but we can control how we adapt to it. We can control how we respond as a community, as a region, and how different systems can be set up to be able to support it, particularly for vulnerable people who don't have the opportunity to jump in a pool or put the air conditioning on and those sorts of things like some people do in town. So I think it's important for...
2: Like, for instance, bushfires, Andy, they backburn before the fire season starts.
0: Exactly.
2: And now this summit is similar to that in a way... Getting ready and preparing for the hot weather to come.
1: And I think, yeah, it's good to see that, you know, coming up next week, like on Tuesday at Olive Pink, there's the 25th, there's a NTFRS, and they're having a, you know, getting people ready to start talking about the fire season. And I think those sorts of things are the things that we just need to be doing more often, is being able to have these coordinated approaches where everybody gets together and says, okay, this is what the situation is. How are we going to deal with it? We can't change how much buffalo is out there,
2: but
1: we can change how we respond to it. And I suppose that's the main message from here, is that...
0: Well, Jimmy, I think the fire service this week got an absolute shock of their life. You know, when they put signs out for the last few weeks, like out through the gap, saying, get ready now to do fire breaks out on your properties... They're already getting ready to do controlled burn-offs on and do fire breaks. And then all of a sudden, they've just got ready for bushfire season. What happens? The rain comes down, it starts to rain, and I bet the fireys were sitting back going, hey, hang on, we've just gotten ready for bushfire season, and now it's raining? What's going on? See, you can't control the weather from one day to the next. Yeah, okay, we're getting ready for bushfire season, but then... Down comes the rain. Okay, that's it. That squashed that idea of doing fire breaks. We have to put that off for another few months.
1: No.
0: Okay, there's nothing we can do. I'm sorry you can't control the weather.
1: I disagree. Like, we can't control the weather. That is correct. But we can control how we respond. And so, you know, you look that there's, you know, even though we had that rain last week, there was, there's been fires recently. You know, there was a fire out at Ulpapa. Mm-hmm. They're doing burn-offs out in Undulia, I saw today. Like, being able, like, it dries out so quick here, and particularly after those frosts that we had, the buffalo grass and all the grasses are just tend to dry. So ultimately, as we get these more warmer days like we have today is what, going to be like 30, or it feels warm for August out there. But it, you know, we've just got to start preparing for it, and it just means that we just got to think about it. We've got to talk about it. We've got to get together and start planning and making strategies so that more people are involved, because there's not enough volunteers in the fire brigade to deal with it. So that means residents and others have to be doing more. The fire breaks, I was, you know, seeing on the local Ulpapa community group about fire breaks and people concerned about the Crown land and. You know, like, there's just not enough preparation happening, and as a result, we've all got to be ready, because otherwise, you know, who wants to be, you know, left there being that person in their thongs with the hose that's kind of just dribbling out trying to protect their property? The more work you do to prepare it, to get your fire breaks in, the more work you do to be able to have your watering systems and have all those things prepared so that you can respond to it. Can't control the weather, can't control how fires get started, but can control how we respond, and that's, I suppose, the message.
2: And Andy, you remember the Barclay?
0: Yeah, exactly.
2: When the big fire was there.
0: Yeah, exactly. Up in the Barclay, that was about 2 years ago.
1: Yeah, and look, yesterday I just saw that the Australian Fire Advisory Service or something. I can't remember what they're called. Their abbreviation's AFAC, but they pretty much got this big red blob in the middle of Australia saying that we've got an increased fire threat, and largely said because of the increased fuel loads from the summer rains that we had. So ultimately, you look at this map, it's a big red blob in the middle of Australia that ultimately we are at a high fire risk. And so the more we're talking about that, the more the particularly rural residents, but everyone is aware of that. And, you know, if you're looking to do something to help, I'd, you know, like to find some more time as well. But signing up and volunteering with the SES, signing up and volunteering with the fireys and being able to prepare your block to make sure that it's not a risk to others is probably the best stuff that we can do at the moment.
0: Well, Jimmy, I mean, even joining up with the rural fire service, I mean, there's a process that you've got to go through. Like with Ross Highway out there, if you want to join the fire service out there, you've got to go through drug and alcohol testing. You've got to go through this. You've got to go through yeah. that. You've got a big list of things that you've got to go through, and you can't touch a fire truck for 3-4 years unless you've gone through alcohol, drug testing. You've got to go through all that stuff even before you can join the fire service. There is strict regulations.
1: I don't know if that's correct around the 3 or 4 years. And I think, well, Leo, probably it's a really good time to be getting somebody from NTFRS or from the bushfires in talking about this event that they've got on Tuesday at Olive Pink and giving them some airplay, so that rather than guessing or rather than sort of assuming what's going on, you can actually talk with them directly and be able to give them an opportunity to be able to speak directly about what they need and what the processes are to be able to become a volunteer.
0: Hey, Jimmy, one thing too, you know, talking about the weather now, Jimmy, you know, with young people in disability support accommodation houses, right? Now, with our place, I've had a problem with our staff. And I said, look, during the winter when that's -1, -2 overnight, we've got the big gas heater going in the house. And our staff have said, well, you know, you guys can't be running the gas heater 24 hours a day, 7 days a week, because you're using too much gas. And I said, well, what are you meant to do? I said, do you want the clients freezing in the middle of winter? I said, or do you want the house kept warm? I said, what do you want? And they said, well, we're the ones paying for the gas. I said, yeah, but that's not... I said, that might be so. I said, but do you want the clients freezing in winter, or do you want them kept bloody warm? What do you want? You guys are sitting here saying it's cold. Well, mate, what are we meant to do?
1: Well, I think that's the same conversation that people are having across the board in public housing as well, in terms of it's a decision about how much can they afford, and also particularly when it's prepaid power meters as well, in terms of if they can't afford it, then they actually don't have access to the power, which means on a hot day they can't keep cool, also means on cold days can't keep warm. So, you know, there are some bigger conversations that need to be thinking about, and I think that, you know, a lot of this stuff, we don't consider the worst-case scenarios very much, and we don't consider how things impact on those that are less fortunate and, you know, more vulnerable than able-bodied people and people that have got, you know, regular incomes and abilities to work and that sort of thing. So it's really important that as we do this planning, and for governments particularly who have got responsibilities in these areas around, you know, whether it's heat or whether it's dealing with, you know, housing is an issue, whether it's overcrowding, but also the fact that, you know, some of the design is not very good. So, you know, it leaks out heat when you're trying to heat it in winter, leaks out cool when you're trying to leak cool. So how do we actually move these things forward so that people are less vulnerable to the impacts, particularly what we've been to cool? So how do we actually move these things forward so that people are less vulnerable to the impacts, particularly what

0: other hospitals meant to cope with overcrowding patients in the hospital when they've got a lack of you know, beds in the wards, they've got a lack of nursing staff on the floor. How are the hospitals meant to cope in a 40-degree day when they've got no staff? What are they meant to do?
1: Well, I suppose that's the whole point of what we were talking about, is actually the more that we can actually prevent people having to end up going to hospital.
2: Prepare.
1: The more we can keep people cool so that there's less people laying out in 40-degree days out in the sun or in the shade and overheating and requiring medical intervention to be able to cool their body down. So the more prevention work that we can do, that's the way that we save the hospitals and the stress of these peaks of activity that happen around that, is to do this work so that people can stay cool and do have opportunities to have cool, cold water, you know, like bubblers in the mall and various other things like that, so that they can not end up being in a hospital. And I think that that's the way that we've got to be thinking about it. Hospital's the last resort, everything that we can do in between of that.
2: So, Jimmy, what's one takeaway point you like to address? Were you encouraged by the summit? And what, when you left the summit, did you feel positive about what's going to happen next within combating climate change?
1: Well, look, it's, you know, it's pretty daunting, you know, when you look at the actual science and you look at the numbers of heat and that sort of thing. But I did come away, like, hearing from the people who came from interstate and from other places who came to speak at the summit, the fact that we were doing it and the leadership being demonstrated in sort of getting this process started and not waiting to get everybody on board before we move forward, but just moving forward and then working to get others on board, I think is a real key takeaway. I think also, you know, we are a hot place, and learning how to live with heat is something that's going to be required, not just here in Alice, not just Central Australia, but across the world. So the more things that we can do and test and trial here, the more that we can actually add value and support for people locally and regionally, but then also be able to support other people who are less experienced in dealing with heat to be able to deal with it in the future.
2: Thanks, Jimmy. Jimmy Coghlan, the CEO of DKA, for coming on the show and talking about the inaugural Central Australian Heat Resilience Summit that happened last Wednesday.
1: Thanks for having me, fellas, and thanks, listeners.
0: Thanks, Jimmy.

0: All right, we're back on Arvo's with Andy on your station, ACCC. And I was just looking, don't forget, we got the last Sunday folk up on the 30th of August at 5 p.m. at the Water Tank Cafe. We got Skin Deep, and we've also got Elsie Lang. There's also there's a live show. There's also an open mic night as well at the Water Tank Cafe. So if that's one thing you're thinking of getting into, make sure you head up for the last Sunday folk up at the Water Tank Cafe featuring Skin Deep and Elsie Lang and a lot of other musicians there at the Water Tank Cafe if you're interested in getting up for the last Sunday folk up festival.
1: Yeah, and there's plenty of live music happening around the town at the moment. We've got Warren H. Williams coming on the 24th of September. That's going to be excellent.
0: Featuring
1: night.
0: Tracy Chambers, Kiana, the Williams family,
1: Shane Nicholson,
0: and the Nataria Kids Choir at the Araluen.
1: And of course, we can't forget the Black Reef, Andy.
0: That's what I was just about to get to. Save the Black Reef. We've got 1 month to save the venue. 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Unite. Become a member. Australia-wide concerts in solidarity. Saturday, 12th of September. Northern Territory, WA, SA, New South Wales, Victoria and Queensland. Make sure you donate now to keep the Black Reef. And we had Pirate in here this afternoon talking about the concerts that are going on. And if there's anyone else out there that wants to donate to the Black Reef, I would urge you to do so today. If you've got any spare change laying around, you do want to make a donation, please, I'd urge you to make a donation to the Black Reef to keep our Black Reef in town here so we can keep our live music in the heart of Central Australia.
1: And we've got a well-known local artist coming on the show today at 1 o'clock, Gavin Beard from the Holy Dimes. So he'll be performing live on Arvo's with Andy today. So tune in at 1 o'clock today and we'll have a chat with Gavin and hear about his music.
0: Yep.
1: They also won the NT Music Award for rock,
0: yep,
1: the Holy Dimes, this year. So, yeah. We'll ask him what does that mean for him as an artist,
0: yep,
1: being recognised by the industry.
0: But one thing I do want to do while we are on the show,
1: yes, Andy?
0: There is one thing I do want to do.
1: Tell me more, Andy. Tell me. Don't leave me in suspense. Just tell me. Just
0: okay.
1: Hit me with it. Hit me with it, Andy.
0: All right. I just want to throw out a bit of a tribute on our show this afternoon. As we know, these fellas have been around for many, many years. They've sold out stadium after stadium after stadium. These old chilpies have been around for bloody many years. They've been rocking out stadiums after stadiums. And I just want to chuck a tribute out to one of their band members, the drummer of the one and only ZZ Top, just passed away.
1: Oh, really?
0: So Frank Baird just passed away, the lead drummer of ZZ Top. Now, ZZ Top are one of the oldest old school bands that have been around back in the days. So Frank Baird there, the drummer of ZZ Top, passed away. So what I thought I might do on the show here today is I might play a tribute from ZZ Top on the show. And
1: you got one in your music box there, Andy?
0: Yeah, I do. We might just go out with this one after the break. And we've got a couple of community service announcements. We'll come back and we'll play a tribute by ZZ Top back shortly.
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7: 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My name's Jez Conlon. 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

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We want hope.

0: Hello, I'm Adam Evans with the NIRS News. Now is the time to sanction Israel, according to the Federal Greens. Their message follows an Israeli Defence Force report that found no evidence of criminal conduct in a 2024 airstrike that killed seven aid workers, including Australian Zomi Frankum.
1: I think it's just very clear that strong words are not enough to deter this sort of conduct. And this means precisely that the Australian government needs to do more than just issue some strongly worded statements. They need to sanction the state of Israel, and they need to make sure that we are not involved in a two-way arms trade, which we are at the moment.
0: That was Federal Greens leader Larissa Waters on the ABC. The IDF says the commanders who approved the strike thought the convoy's armed security guard was a member of the Palestinian militant group Hamas. Foreign Affairs Minister Penny Wong says Australia is outraged by the report's findings. Controversial gambling advertisement laws have passed the federal parliament overnight. The reforms will limit the number of gambling ads throughout the day and during sports broadcasts. The laws give Australians the option to opt out of seeing advertisements online. The changes will ban betting signs at stadiums and restrict betting options for vulnerable gamblers. Critics say the bill hasn't gone far enough.
2: The idea that you'll have a one-stop shop to opt out of gambling advertising is ludicrous in the short term and impossible in the long term.
0: That's Dr. Charles Livingston from Monash University on the ABC. More than 60 people have been arrested during an investigation into large-scale illegal tobacco smuggling from China. $92 million of illicit tobacco have been seized in an operation involving Australian Border Force and Chinese Customs. 91 shipping containers containing illegal tobacco from China were found in Sydney. Authorities seized 60 million cigarettes and 60 kilos of loose-leaf tobacco. Reconciliation Australia has a new patron, the Governor-General. Sam Mostyn has a strong connection with the organisation. She was its director from 2007 to 2010. Reconciliation Australia says her appointment is a reminder that reconciliation belongs to all Australians. Heavy rain has flooded a large section of the site for one of Australia's largest music festivals. More than 15,000 people have tickets for the Monday Monday Bash, which begins today near Broken Hill in New South Wales. Broken Hill Mayor Tom Kennedy told the ABC organisers have had to turn some people away.
3: In a nutshell, what's happened is because of the rain out there, it meant that they couldn't put the caravans alongside each other, which reduced the amount of caravans they could have in at the concert itself. So they've probably got about 10,000 people out there and they had to turn around 5,000 people, more or less.
0: 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We'll have more coming up next.
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0: An adventurous monkey in Scotland decided that freedom was not all it's cracked up to be. A 5-year-old Japanese macaque named Luca triggered an intensive search after escaping from his enclosure at the Highland Wildlife Park. After just a day on the run, the curious monkey decided to return to the zoo. And in sport, St Kilda will host the Gold Coast Suns tonight in the AFL. The Suns have lost 11 of their past 12 games. In the NRL, the second-place Penrith Panthers will play the Storm in Melbourne. If you have any stories that you'd like to share with us, you can send us an email to news@nirs.org.au. That's news@nirs.org.au.
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0: women. All right, we got on our voice this afternoon. We got Gavin from the Holy Dimes joining us this afternoon in the studio. But don't forget, at 1:30, we got Royston joining us from Royston Sporting Roundup, and they're going to cover the big story of the week. This the sex scandal that's broken out with the Sydney Swans Football Club, which has been in the media for the last few days, and we know it's taken a toll on everyone throughout the football community, and Royston's going to unpack the whole story this afternoon, so stay tuned at 1:30 for Royston's Morning Roundup as they unpack the whole Sydney Swans sex scandal saga.
1: Wow.
2: But we've got Gavin Beard on
1: the
2: Holy Dimes.
1: No scandal here with this guy. How are we?
2: It's great to have you on again. You're an award winner for NT Music.
1: We representing the Holy Dimes.
2: Representing?
1: As I said last time we were here, the whole...
2: The whole band was
1: the
2: here.
1: But the Alice Springs really represented when we went up there. Like, the amount of people, bands, technicians, everybody from Alice Springs really got represented. So it's good.
2: Yeah,
1: we're awesome here, man. Come on,
2: we are. Yeah, and your music is awesome too. And it was good you recognised for it too.
1: It's about bloody time, eh? Nah, I'm kidding. we've never actually released that until last year. So
2: has that given you more encouragement to do more?
1: Yeah. We were...
2: Write more music?
1: Yeah, because we've got so much music in the bag, in the sense that we need to record. And it just being up in Darwin, being appreciated for what we do has given us more impetus to get back in the studio, do some more things, get these albums out that need to be out, so...
2: Could that possibly mean for you, Gavin, to go interstate with the Holy Dimes?
1: Oh, yeah, baby. We're going to do them all. We're out there now. We're ready to go.
2: We've got a good manager?
1: We have no manager, which is why nothing's happened. If anybody wants to manage us out there, you can get 98% of the intake if you want. I got paid from APRA this morning.
2: Nice.
1: $1.32. That was awesome.
2: What?
1: Yeah.
2: Gavin, by the way, are you getting behind the Save the Black Wreath?
1: Of course, man. We need the Black Wreath in this town. The Black Wreath is why the Holy Dimes exist as well. They gave us, Pirate and Lisa and all those guys from Wreath gave us the first chance to go and play out of Blacken. And it really,
2: So, Gavin, are you guys mixed up with any of the tours around Australia, like in Northern Territory, West Australia, South Australia?
1: I think we're just
2: here. Are you guys
1: here.
2: Playing around Australia?
1: I think we're just here. I think we're just at Black Wreath on the 12th, I think,
2: So you're not touring around the NT at the moment?
1: Not at the moment. We have Caleb, who the guitarist, beautiful songwriter guitarist, who you know has just had a baby or had a baby 6-7 months ago. So we're kind of in a bit of a studio time at the moment. You know, we can't really do much. Darwin was our big thing to go and hang out and and be a band again. So that was great. But we're writing a lot. We're recording a lot. We've got tons of albums to come out.
2: So, Gavin, did you want to put a shout-out to the Black Wreath while you're on ACCC?
1: Massive big shout-out to the Black Wreath and Pirate. And please put your hands in your pocket if you can to save this place, because it's one of the most important venues, if not the most important venue in definitely Alice Springs. But, if you've never been to Black Wreath, you've never experienced it before, come and see it. It's an amazing place, and it's open for all. You know,
2: absolutely.
1: The stage is there if you want to come and play.
2: So if anyone out there does want to reach in their pockets and donate to the Black Wreath, please, I urge you to donate today and try and see if we can save the Black Wreath.
1: Oh, we're going to save it, baby. We're going to save this place. We have to. It's essential for this town. Pirate for the
2: absolutely.
1: Last... Since I've been here, 15 years, that Blacken and the Black Wreath has been... an establishment that we
2: absolutely.
1: Need.
2: Absolutely. We can't afford to lose it now.
1: If I had the money, if we all had the money, we'd put it in, you know. But everybody's doing really well at the moment. It's awesome for the town.
2: So, Gavin, you've got the guitar in hand. What are you going to play for us today?
1: I'm going to do a little kind of country little solo song for you.
2: Awesome.
1: A non-dime song, if you like.
2: Yeah. Take it away, Gavin.
1: All right. So this song is it's a true story. It's a little poem that I wrote a long time ago. Can you pick up that guitar, right?
3: Yeah.

Well, I met her on the midnight train. She was drinking beer, I was doing the same. Well, I threw her a compliment, sat on her lips,

0: Gavin.
1: Gavin, can I ask you about, you know, your musical journey?
2: Yeah.
1: Were you a soloist before Hollow Dimes?
2: Yeah. Well, back in Scotland, I was more of a folk, country, kind of psychedelic, folky kind of singer-songwriter. Just acoustic, just me being weird and writing weird songs. Then moved to Australia and lucked the bugger out with the boys, Joey, Jeff and Caleb. And we've just progressed in that sense where there's always a base of songwriting with Caleb and I, who are great songwriters. We love to write songs. So that basis of songwriting and then the chaos around the, you know, the music that the Holy Dimes do, I think gives us a bit of an edge, if you know what I mean. We're not just writing, we're actually writing songs and mean things.
1: Do you write ballads too?
2: Yeah, of course we bloody do. Have you not heard our ballads yet? We've got so many ballads. There's one on the album out there, actually, Nothing More Sickening, I think it's called. We love ballads.
1: Yeah.
2: All great rock and roll bands should have a ballad. Oh, they do have ballads, you know. Love songs. Every song's a love song.
0: Gavin Pardes actually, when he came down, we had him yesterday afternoon in the studio, and he brought down three of his albums. He gave me three of his albums. I tell you, he's got some bloody good songs.
2: Yeah, definitely, man. Yeah. Oh, nice. I need to get some of those, actually, then. Are they here for sale?
0: No, I've got them at home.
2: I'll bring them back in and put them in the studio. Yeah, he stole them.
0: He does.
1: Whenever an artist comes in and gives CDs, Andy grabs them all.
2: Of course he does. Good on you, Andy. I would do the same thing.
0: Because I'm pinching those good CDs, mate. Yeah. Everyone fucking steals them. It's like,
2: You listen to them if you enjoy them. Yeah.
0: I tell you what, he's got some good music. When I heard him singing, I just thought, holy hell, listen to that.
2: Yeah.
0: He just rocks on, mate.
2: There's some great artists still in this town, you know, and good on.
0: So, Gavin, does Pirate sing with your band?
2: He's been on the stage with us before a few times. We've got him up. He's a good lad,
0: Is he singing with you this year at the Blacken Festival at Ross River this year?
2: Yes, we will get him up. I mean, singing is a bit of a push, you know. Yeah. That boy's a screamer. I can't do what he does, you know. I could never do that kind of stuff. My vocal cords would just snap.
0: So when's the Blacken Open Air Festival? Do you know when that is, Gavin?
2: I can't say anything. I'm not allowed to say anything. We'll leave that up to Pirate. He's the man.
1: Yep. So, Gavin, tell me more about, you know, the Hollow Dimes type of style of rock. You call it heavy?
2: This is another thing. Like, we started off, again, like, influences. The band have got so many different influences. Joey is a mad... We all know Joey is the greatest drummer in Australia, if not the world. Like, that guy can play everything. He's a metal guy. Caleb is a 90s, like, shoegazery, beautiful guitar riffs and everything, and I've just got this weird style of thinking about words that shouldn't be put together. So the amalgam, and then now we've got Jeff, who's like the funkiest, you know, Jeff. Like, God, that's a bass player you want in your band. But I think the combination of the four of us now creates something that's not really going around anymore, which is old school, big riffs, big fucking lyrics, you know, big drums. All we love to do is get in the studio and make sounds and make noise, and then eventually songs come out of that, and that's why we've got too many, to be honest.
1: Yeah. Can you tell us a bit? I mean, I love one song, and you can't play it now because it's Holy Dimes song, Knife Fight.
2: One of my favourite songs we put together. That's based on a true story of me walking home in Glasgow one night, and I heard somebody shout, "Yabba, yabba, yabba." I'm the East Side Stabber. And in Glasgow, you don't want to hear that at 2 o'clock in the morning when you're walking home by yourself, you know. Yeah. But that album is fully loaded, you know. It's rock and roll. The next album is a bit darker, still rock and roll. And then the third album is going to be, it'll blow everyone's mind. It's blowing my mind at the moment. But could also just, before we finish up, can I give a big shout out to Bachelor?
0: I'm on my
2: lunch break right now, and the guys from Bachelor, where I work, Bachelor Institution at Desert Knowledge, they've allowed me to come here for my lunch break. But just to give them a big shout out, all the ladies, Paul, everybody out there doing a great job. It's an amazing place to go and study and be. So I just want to give them a shout out before I go. Thank you for letting me do this on my lunch break, guys.
1: What would you prefer to do, Gavin? Would play a song again? I mean, you're a great musician. We love hearing your music. Or would you like to play a Holy Dimes?
2: Should we play a Holy Dimes song?
1: Okay.
2: Which one do we got on there? Well, let's do Everything's All Right.
0: And also, just before we finish up, I do want to chuck a shout out to the cafe out there at DKA. That their food out there is the bloody die for. Awesome. Their chicken curry is absolutely bloody mouth-watering.
2: Yeah, I've seen you out there a few times,
0: If you're going to get a good lunch, get out there and get a good chicken curry, mate, because nothing like some good food out there during the day,
2: pies,
0: mate.
2: Chicken all that kind of stuff out there. Oh, yeah, please come out and use Desert Knowledge. It's a wonderful place to be. The surroundings, the birds, the trees. It's an amazing place, and they're doing a really, really good thing out there. But I think if you're going to pick a track, pick Everything Gonna Be Alright. That's the one we just won the award for.
1: Just trying to find it, but
2: oh no, it's been deleted. It should just be on YouTube.
1: On YouTube.
2: Yeah, should be. Okay. If not, I can play another little acoustic if you want.
1: All right, we'll go with the acoustic.
2: All right, let's do that. Or should I do an acoustic version of that song, actually?
0: Yeah?
1: Yeah.
0: All right, well, I can play one more song and we might go out and say see you later and we'll get ready for Royston's Point Roundup. Yeah, right, that's another average with Andy. We'll catch you later.
2: Good on you guys.
0: Get ready for Royston's Point Roundup.
1: Thanks, Gavin.
2: Thank you.
1: Catch you later. From the Holy Dimes. See ya.

0: Hey, yeah, lads.
1: Thanks, Kevin.
2: See you, Alice Springs.
1: All right, guys. That's another half hour's with Andy. We'll finish up there and we'll say see you later. And we'll cross now to Royston's Sporting Roundup.
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2: Hello everyone, it's great to be here with you. 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
1: And today we're joined by JC Ualley on Royston Sporting Roundup. You there, JC?
2: G'day, Mark. Royston, how are you, fellas?
0: Yeah, JC.
1: So, JC, there's been a lot happening in football this week.
2: Probably too much, Mark.
1: Too much, yes. Of course, you know, it shocked everyone in the football world. We know what we're talking about. Across from the desk from me now is Royston.
2: The
1: number one ticket holder, you're right. And he is a little bit concerned about how the rest of the season's going to pan out. And but we could we might look at the week that was first, Roy. Mm-hmm. So what round was it? Last round was round 23.
2: It's like that, isn't it, Mark? It gets a bit long after a while.
1: Yeah, it does get long, but it's certainly coming to an end now.
0: Yeah, so round 24 kicks up.
2: That, isn't it, Mark? It gets a bit long after a while.
1: Yeah, it does get long, but it's certainly coming to an end now.
0: Yeah, so round 24 kicks up.

0: away season. They've virtually won all their games at Optus Stadium. And Adelaide tried to go with them early. There was no doubt about it. They fought hard. But when the cream had to rise to the top, it was Fremantle to the fore. And they just exploded in that second half and ran away with a very comprehensive victory and virtually set themselves up now for the finals. I know there's one more game to go. They'll probably rest a few players.
1: Mark, can you
0: they wouldn't want to rest too many. They wouldn't want to rest too many. And anyway, so we'll just see what happens. But they were just too good, the Dockers. And like I've been saying all season, fellas, it's there for them to lose. They are a team that's been dominating all year. And they've been challenged many a times, but only good sides can do what they've done. So they go into the final series pretty much at full strength. Alex Pearce, probably a little question mark. I doubt very much whether he plays on Saturday. They'll be resting him for their first final coming up in a couple of weeks' time. But they're going pretty good, and they're all doing their bit. And I said a few weeks ago that I think Mason Cox was going to take over the spot of Sean Darcy. And I think that's what's going to happen. I think Darcy's missed out, and that's it. Freo too good. Adelaide, they go into another final series with no pressure this year. They were at the top of the ladder last year, and they went out in straight sets, so they might play a free-flowing game and could be a little bit of a surprise packet if there is anyone. But Fremantle, for me, at the moment, worthy favourites for the flag, and I believe that they'll go very close if they bring their A game to the board.

0: On Friday 14th of August, first match was Saturday 15th, is Richmond Tigers up against St Kilda Saints. Full-time scores of, I got to finish, match was total score of 45 points. St Kilda finishing last with a total score of 94, winning by 49 points.
1: Disappointing the Tigers. I thought they'd play a bit of a game for Lynch's milestone and the two retirees, but it wasn't to be. They've been pretty disappointing this year, and I reckon the blowtorch is right on Adam Uzay now. Whether he holds his job for next year, there's a very big possibility if they keep this type of form up into next year that he'll be another victim of the coaching sackings. That's my little prediction for 2027. I don't think the fans have really enjoyed a team that gave them three premierships and go to the opposite end of the spectrum. So St Kilda, on the other hand, they won. Carlton put pay to their finals hopes when they drew against the Bulldogs on the weekend. But the Saints, they're I think they finished about where people thought they would finish. I think next year could be the game for the Saints. I sort of said that, so we'll see what happens there. But Brad Hill will play his 300th game this weekend, and he's been a champion player of Hawthorn and St Kilda and Fremantle. So I look forward to his 300th game on the weekend. But, look, all I can say is for the two premiership heroes, Nathan Bull and Dion Prestia, they've been fantastic for the Tigers. They go away giving their all. I believe Dion Prestia is looking for hopefully another side to go to in 2027, but his body has failed him pretty badly over the last few years. A lot of soft tissue injuries, of course, a few issues. And in all saying that, I'd like to think that they'll be improving with St Kilda for next year. And the Tigers, I'm not quite sure.

0: because their talent of young players has been a bit exposed, and there's some talent there, but not really up to AFL standard, hence their couple of wins for the year. And that's all she wrote on that one, fellas. See there, Mark?
1: Yeah, Mark's had to step out. Next match after the Richmond Tigers versus St Kilda Saints match that was played at the MCG, and North Melbourne Kangaroos up against the Geelong Cats at Marvel Stadium. Football scores for Saturday is North Melbourne finished with a total score of 110 points, and Geelong Cats finished the match with a total score of 125 points, winning by 15.
0: Well, the Cats got jumped early, that's for sure. I was watching it, and they couldn't get out of first gear in that first quarter, but then they kicked in, and it was just a really fast-paced sort of game that, hence the scores, 235 points, one of the highest scores for the season. But the Cats have just got class all over the ground, and that's without their full strength of Jeremy Cameron still to come in, Max Holmes still to come in. So they're two very key position players. And they're pushing the Cats. They're trying to get in that top four spot. I don't know whether they can do it or not. I'm not really sure, but they're going to have a crack. And I think the bright side of that day was the boldness of the North Melbourne side to take it up to the Cats. They showed that maybe next year might be the year for them. They've got some really good talent around the ball, you know, with Wardlaw and, you know, LDU and Larky and all these fellas. And, of course, Harry Sheasel's a star. They look like that they could really now step into a more prominent role next year and have a real crack for the finals. I think if Clarkson hangs around, he's had now a few seasons with those boys, there's no reason why the Kangaroos can't figure in September next year. But they've had a pretty good year. Probably, you know, that 10th, 11th, 12th spot was about where I thought they'd be, and they're going to lob in that spot. And on saying that, the Cats, they're looking very dangerous. And I think when you've got your big stars ready to come in, what a wonderful sight to follow, Geelong, Mark, and you've been following them all your life. They're just a great team. And another final series, they absolutely give 110% when they get to finals. And I think it's about their 14th season. They're in the finals under Chris Scott, which is unbelievable, really. But anyway, they go on, and the Roos will just be sitting at home watching the game.
1: Mm-hmm. Yeah. The next match in the men's comp. In the AFL is Brisbane Lions playing at home at Gabba up against the Gold Coast Suns. Full-time scores. Full-time scores. Brisbane finished match with a score of 95 points. And Gold Coast finished match with total score of 53 points. And Brisbane won at the Gabba by 42 points.
0: Well, it was a scrappy sort of game. It wasn't a pretty game by any stretch of the imagination, but Brisbane celebrated Chris Fagan's record-breaking match in a bit of style by winning. And also the other team, who's inching closer to that top four spot. They're going to be very dangerous, Brisbane. They're just coming right at the right time. I think they've won eight of their last nine. And the only loss they were to an informed Carlton at that at Marvel Stadium that night when Carlton shocked the football world with that 73-point winning margin. But in saying that, I think when you got guys like Logan Morris and Charlie Cameron coming out, Will Ashcroft, who won the name again, the medal named after his father, Marcus. He started with 31 possessions for the game, and, you know, he's been great. Zorko, well, I've always said when Dane Zorko plays, Brisbane Lions are very hard to beat. He's like the general in that back line, and it continues to run and run and run. So, in saying that, Brisbane are looking the goods, as per usual, and looking very, very dangerous to threaten Fremantle. I think Fremantle will be very hopeful that Brisbane don't make it on grand final day if Freo make it, because there'll be a serious challenger to the Freo Dockers. In saying that, I think you'll find that Gold Coast Suns have had a shocking year, really. Very disappointing after such a good start. The wheels fell off, and there'll be a few changes down there for next year for sure. And I just don't know whether Damien Hardwick's got the key to these guys, because there seems to be a few strained relationships, I believe. And the players' actions are sort of telling the story. So watch this space. But
1: anyway. Yes. Just recently been joined here in the studio by my co-host, Mark Benstead.
2: Yes, that's right. And I'm listening very closely, Royston, to what JC's saying. I was reflecting on, as JC's talking about the Gold Coast Suns, I think uniquely the Gold Coast is a place where you go for holidays.
0: Absolutely.
2: And I think there's a lot of players up there who are on holiday.
0: Well, they are.
1: The last
0: time I was up there, there was about 14,000 people. 8 of them were Bulldog supporters and 6 were Gold Coast Suns. And, you know, I just think that it should be the other way around if you're playing at home. So you have to spend millions on trying to get these clubs like the Gold Coast Suns and GWS, and we'll touch on that because I was at the game on the weekend with GWS also.
2: Oh, really?
0: Yes. We'll elaborate on that one a bit later.
1: Yeah.
0: But, but look, I just think that they're just lacking something. I don't know what it is. They've got a chock full of talent in their players. There's no doubt about that. There's some very good players there. But for some reason, that side's not gelling. Or there's maybe some personal agendas. I don't know what's going on down there, but whatever it is, they've had a disappointing year. And they were expected to make finals. They're far from it, and they want to change their attitude real quick because it ain't going to improve.
1: So, thing that I think I forgot to do earlier.
0: Anyway, we better move on to the next game, fellas.
1: Yeah, I forgot to do that one.
2: Moving on, JC.
1: So the next match is played at the MCG in Melbourne. It's a blooded Melbourne cricket ground. The match ended up being a draw match. There's Hawthorn Hawks versus Collingwood Magpies. And both teams ended up with total scores of 92 all. The draw.
0: One of the most unbelievable games of the year. What's more unbelievable is this is the first time ever that two teams have drawn in the same year from two games. So they drew early in the year and they've drawn again, almost identical scores, would you believe? It was quite amazing. But anyway, to say that that Hawthorn are going pretty good is a...
2: I just had a drop out there.
0: Hawks are going pretty good at the moment.
2: Yep.
0: And I believe they're the type of side that could really challenge the top two or three teams on the ladder. In saying that, I think you'll find that Collingwood, they go into the game, they were undermanned last week, and they came good, and drawing the game was a big result. When Craig McRae actually said that he treated it like a win and tried to motivate his players up, and by doing that, keeping the spirit going in the Collingwood side. It was a great game to watch. Both teams are very good. Collingwood always give you a run for your money. They're a great team to watch. Hawthorn, they're right up there also. And they're going to be in the finals and they're going to be figuring somewhere along the line.
1: And I just looked at the previous draw from both Hawthorn and Collingwood. And the previous match is actually just 1 point higher than that we just looked at.
0: It was quite amazing.
1: Yeah, so it's like previous match between them was 93 all.
0: So you saw the game, Mark. What did you think?
2: I was a little bit surprised by the way they played. But, you know, it's getting close to that time of the season. So, yeah, Hawthorn are starting to look the goods.
0: Yeah, right.
2: Yeah. But, yeah. Moving on, Royston.
1: Yeah, so the last match played on Saturday the 15th of August is Port Adelaide Power playing at Adelaide Oval up against the Melbourne Demons. Full-time scores for Port Adelaide finished with a total score of 56 points. Melbourne Demons finished the match with a total score of 132 points, winning by 76 points.
0: The Demons go into the final series, I believe, in very strong form.
2: Optimistic.
0: They're a very good team, Melbourne.
2: They are.
0: Port Adelaide, on the other hand, we touched on this the other day, they were quite happy to get rid of Ken Hinckley, and Josh Carr hasn't done much better, probably got worse. I'm waiting for the natives to get very restless. I think they will, because they've had a shocking year, very disappointing year. I know they've had a couple of injuries, but still, where's the depth? That's what I say. Probably no depth in the side, and they're going to have to really start recruiting. Melbourne's just miles too good.
2: Yeah. I mean, look at Melbourne. But just how much a new coach can do for a team. Like, you know, he started at the start of the season, but he's did a lot of good for the club, hasn't he, Stephen King? In terms of, you know, I dare say he's learnt that from the most successful side.
0: How are you, darling?
3: Good, how are you?
2: JC?
0: Yeah, Mark.
2: In terms of, there's a lot to like about Melbourne with Stephen King. What do you put it down to? He's come from a culture of success from Geelong?
0: Yeah, I think so. And I think a new voice too, Mark. You know, like, a lot of people thought that they'd go right down the gurgler when they lost Petrarca and Oliver. Brayshaw hasn't played this year. But a new voice came in. He threw caution to the wind, put players in positions they never played. And they've had a great result. The Melbourne Demon fans would be absolutely stoked with the way these guys have been going this year.
2: Yeah.
0: They're a good team, Melbourne. They've always been a good team, and they're going to be dangerous. Get back to the MCG. They're going to give people a real run for their money. And I like the way they're going. They've been very good. They've been very consistent.
2: Yep.
0: And we're looking forward to another great final series coming up in a few weeks.
2: That's right. And, yeah, we're going to be in for a surprise, a few surprises this year when the finals get underway, and who knows who will be the premier for this year. JC, we're going to cross with a GWS player by the name of Declan Fitzgerald. Yes. We might just go to Royston. Is that okay to do that now?
0: Absolutely.
2: We'll go to a news break. Is that all right, Royston? And then we'll get our interviewer on the line just to find out what's it like to be a player in a new club and what the expectations are for him as a seconds GWS player and what he sees the future like for him at the club.
3: Karanga mai rā I roto I te reo o Community Radio 8CCC. Nau mai, aru mai he wakarongo mai me te kaupapa o 8CCC. 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
1: Hello, I'm Alyssa Delfs. The Local and Independent News Association has voiced concerns over the government's recently passed news bargaining incentive. The legislation was approved yesterday and will see digital platforms forced to pay a 2.5% levy on their digital advertising revenue if they do not strike deals with media outlets. LENA Executive Director Claire Stutchbury told National Radio News it's a concern for small and medium publishers who have been left out.
2: There's no guarantee, I suppose, of deals with social media platforms with small and medium publishers. There's a minimum requirement within the legislation for digital platforms to do deals with a minimum of 8 publishers. And we were hoping to see some amendments to ensure that they also had to do deals with small to medium publishers, which they may still choose to do, but it's not mandated as a requirement.
1: Australia's unemployment rate hit 4.5% in the month of July, the highest level since COVID. According to the latest data from the Australian Bureau of Statistics, about 16,000 jobs fell out of the economy last month, adding weight to the possibility that the Reserve Bank will halt raising interest rates. The latest result was down substantially from the 76,300 increase in June and proved forecasters wrong, who had been tipping a rise in employment of 15,000. Consensus expectations were for the unemployment rate to hold steady at 4.4%. A Royal Commission into Victoria's scandal-plagued construction sector has been launched, with its leader and scope revealed. Former South Australian Chief Justice Christopher Kourakis AC will steer the Royal Commission into the integrity of major public and civil infrastructure construction projects. The announcement by Premier Ben Carroll today comes 100 days out from the state election and follows a special cabinet meeting this morning. Mr Carroll explains the importance of the inquiry.
3: There was grift, there was thuggery, there was misogyny, and there was violence on taxpayer-funded construction sites. I have zero tolerance for that. We are giving this Royal Commission the broadest, most extensive, wide-ranging powers. Full transparency, nothing is off limits.
1: A body has been found in the search for a teenage hiker who went missing in a national park more than a week ago. Lily Hooper went missing last Wednesday after embarking on a hike in the Natai National Park in New South Wales' Southern Highlands. This afternoon, during budget estimates, State Premier Chris Minns was handed a note that wrongly read that Miss Hooper had been found alive. But a short time later, Mr. Minns confirmed that was not the case. Authorities have since revealed a body was found in the national park this morning, and while it has not yet been formally identified, it is believed to be Miss Hooper. And taking a look at sport, Australia rugby seven star Madison Levi and Western Force forward Pia Tapsell have been named on the bench and could debut for the Wallaroos during Saturday's 100th test against New Zealand in Auckland. Levi's inclusion in the match day 23 comes after a much anticipated selection in the Wallaroos extended squad last week. Meanwhile, Tapsell is in line to become the first female dual international for both Australia and New Zealand. And in more sport, the New Zealand Warriors have re-signed head coach Andrew Webster until the end of 2032. Under the new contract, the 44-year-old will become the NRL club's longest-serving head coach. The Warriors are currently third on the ladder, 2 points behind leaders, the Sydney Roosters.
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1: And today, Royston, today, we've got JC, our football analyst and AFL umpire, and we've got a special guest today, Declan Fitzgerald, live from the GWS team. Good afternoon, Declan.
2: Hello. Hello, hello. How are you going?
1: Good.
0: Yeah.
1: So on the show today, we've got, as I just mentioned, we've got JC, and we're going to ask you a few questions about the game that was, and also you being a seconds player, what it's like to be in a new team like the GWS.
2: Yeah, no, it's been a good year with the Giants. We had a new coach this year, which was Robbie Chancellor, and he had a great year in terms of putting the program together and the effort he put in, and they brought a few new players in with the likes of James Bell and Harvey Hooper, and no, it's been lots of fun. We sadly couldn't get the win on the weekend that put us into finals, so it was an end to our year, but it's been a lot of fun, and it's a good culture at the Giants, so no, it's lots of fun, mate.
0: Yeah, actually, I'm looking at the scores from on the senior side.
1: Yeah.
0: For the Giants match at the Giants home ground. The scores, you can see, is full time Giants finished the match with a total score of 111 points. And the team playing against is West Coast Eagles. Finished the match with a total score of 57 points. And the Giants won at home by 54.
1: So what are your thoughts about that game, JC? Just trying to get JC on the line. Mm-hmm. You there, JC? Yes.
0: Yep.
1: So what? What? A little bit, but anyway, what are your thoughts about the game?
3: Well, the thoughts about the game was it was very competitive for the first quarter, and the West Coast Eagles really took it up to the Giants. And at one stage of the game, they had the Giants on the ropes, but as per usual, and it's only because they're growing the West Coast Eagles, they showed very good signs. But unfortunately, just couldn't sustain it, and they fell away pretty badly in the end. They were making mistakes and all sorts of things, and GWS has kicked in. But overall, they'd be disappointed with the year, GWS. They really would, because they were touted as a finals contender at the beginning of the season, and they're disappointed. And there's been a lot of talk of players moving on. Toby Green been linked to Geelong, Mark. Do you know anything about that?
1: I haven't heard that, but Declan, what's it like at a club? You know, you hear a lot of rumours around the club.
2: Yeah, I mean, I think it's only rumours at the moment. I mean, hopefully Toby re-signs. But I think, you try to just block it all out and just play your best footy and just trust that, you know, the team's culture is going to be good enough, and you know you can't control everything with football. So all you can control is what you sort of put into the game and the prep you put together. So you try to just put aside the rumours and you know, just play the best footy you can.
1: For sure. You know, did you realise when you came to GWS how much the media plays a part, and how you're more than just a football player, you're a role model for the club and a spokesperson in a lot of ways?
2: Yeah, definitely. I mean, your actions on the field and off the field are so important, and it's just a matter of, being a good character, being a good person. I think the Giants do it really well, and it's a credit to, at least in the twos, the captain Hebron, and sort of said before, Harvey Hooper, and the older fellas that are just really good people. It's really important that you got those key pillars, and I feel like we do it pretty well at the Giants.
1: So Declan, what was your pathway towards the GWS team? How did you get picked up?
2: Yeah, so last year, or sorry, 2 years ago, I'm actually from the Sydney Swans Academy. I had an 18th year, which was 2023, and didn't have the best year personally. Couple injuries and probably just, didn't have the best year. And then went and played some local footy, and then got picked up through the VFL program, which was last year. Sadly, didn't play any games. Once again, got picked up, but probably didn't have my best year. And then so that was 2025. And then I sort of went into the preseason wanting to, get more out of my own footy. And I built a really good connection with the new coach, Robbie Chancellor, and told him that I had the goal of playing round one. And he knew I was really striving to get there. And I knew I had a mountain of work to get through to get there. So I put my head down, tried to work as hard as I can, and was able to luckily debut round one. We got the win there, and then sort of went from there. It was a great season. First year playing state league footy. So that was sort of my journey through the academy into local, and then luckily they gave me a chance last year and then gave me another chance this year, and luckily had an okay year compared to last. So, yeah, that's been my the journey to playing state league footy.
0: What have I got? So I went and saw both the Sydney Swans and Greater Western Giants play against each other at Giants home ground. So like every time the Giants got a goal, banner go around, orange tsunami.
1: Oh, yeah.
0: And even one of the supporters was playing a drum.
1: And JC, you were at the game last week.
3: I was, Mark, and it was a good game for the first quarter, and then the Giants just took over the reins and were just a bit too good for West Coast, who are showing good signs, but they just can't put the four quarters together, and they may be in a situation that they might need one or two more players to come into their side and strengthen up certain positions of the ground. It was entertaining for the first quarter, but the GWS Giants took over the reins and it was just too good. They'd be disappointed with the year, though. They were expected to play finals and it didn't quite happen. There's been a few disappointments this year, and I'd say that'd be one of them. And rumours that Toby Green could be moving on to Geelong are pretty strong. Hasn't signed for next year, apparently. So maybe Dylan can, he might know something we don't know. If Toby's going to be around still at the club. Maybe you should ask him there, Mark.
1: What are your thoughts, Declan, about that? You don't, not party to that rumour, are you, or?
2: No, not buying to that. Hopefully he's going to re-sign. Whatever his decision is, I'm sure the club will fully respect. But no, I've got no mail on that for you. Sorry, I'm just in the wings like you guys.
0: So I'm wondering if the two things that I can remember happening when I. So I went and actually saw the Swans play against Giants a few years back. If JC saw that stuff happening as well.
1: Oh, yeah.
0: Yeah. So JC, what are you? So, kind of electronic banner thing saying orange tsunami during the match?
3: No.
1: I'm not sure whether JC heard that, but sorry.
3: Repeat that again, Mark. I didn't quite hear what Royston just
0: said. Yeah, so, JC, what I was saying is that one time when I went and saw the Greater Western Sydney Giants and Sydney Swans play at the Giants home ground. It had electronic banners wearing saying orange tsunami then had someone in the crowd play a drum.
1: That was you, Harry. It was you.
3: The Sydney Swans drum.
0: It's like someone from GWS did that.
1: Yeah.
0: When I went.
1: Yeah, Declan. So across on the sound desk there's Royston, and it's called Royston Sporting Roundup. Royston is an avid Sydney Swans supporter, and he always plays close attention to the crosstown rival GWS, and I've got a question for you, Declan. What's it like when you – what other clubs have you been at, and what's it like to go to an AFL club in terms of what were the differences you saw in going to an AFL club compared to lower leagues?
2: Yeah. So, I mean, the main difference is just probably the facilities and the coaches that you have available. There's constant opportunities to review games. There's a world class facility gym, there's recovery, there's everything you need to get better as a footballer. So it's just a matter of wanting to get better and then using the facilities to the best of their ability. And the other big one is, as I said, the coaches. They're incredible and they put so much time and effort in, and they've got families on their own, but you sort of become a family at the football club. And I'm very grateful for them, and it's good fun, to say the least. Make sure the coaches, facilities, and everything in between is the sort of difference between those lower leagues and then coming into an AFL program.
1: Yep. And across on the other line is JC Ueli. JC's a 1,000 games referee or umpire of the AFL, and he's done considerable matches here in Central Australia. And so what are your thoughts, JC, about that?
3: Well, obviously, there's clubs that have got some very good cultures, Mark, and obviously GWS is one of those clubs that are very family united. I was there last Sundays, to watch the game. Against the West Coast Eagles, and even though it wasn't a big crowd, it was a lively crowd. And then they had the AFL women's game afterwards. So it was a double header for the GWS Giants, winning the men's in the AFL and the women's in the AFLW, which was very entertaining, I might add. So the West Coast Eagles went with their tail between their legs home, and the Giants were quite happy. And I actually had the privilege of walking on the ground after the game and having a chat to a couple of people. And we don't really see that much in other states, in Victoria in particular, where when the game is over, you just leave. But they opened up the ground and there was kick to kick and all sorts of things. So I can see where Declan's coming from. It's a good thing. Unfortunately, the AFL should be doing more of it, but they don't.
1: Yeah, they've generally got security manning the ground, haven't they? And any hope of getting on the ground is met by a security guard.
3: Well, you get a fine if you go anywhere near the ground at the MCG or Marvel, but they made sure that the players came off the ground. The AFL women's were, signing autographs and everything, and I don't think it happened with the AFL men's because they had to get off the ground for that game coming up, so they didn't have much time to celebrate the win. But they're doing a lot more than a lot of the clubs are, so I can understand what Declan's saying.
1: Yeah. Well, thanks, Declan, for coming on the show and giving your thoughts about being a player for GWS. And, we wish you all the best for what's to come in 2027 and... all the best for your pre-season. I know it's pretty intense.
2: Definitely not. I'll have to jump back on sometime soon, for sure. But thanks for chatting.
0: Mm-hmm. Yeah, Declan, thanks for coming on the show today.
2: Yeah, no worries. See you later, guys. Enjoy.
1: Mm-hmm. Thanks, Declan. Declan Fitzgerald from GWS. Moving on, JC. the next match, Royston, we're looking at?
0: Yes, yeah, so after that, GWS and West Coast Eagles. The next match is at Marvel Stadium. Is Western Bulldogs up against the Carlton Blues. Yeah, good. This match ended up in a draw. Well, this round, two draws happened. Yeah, so both teams ended up with a total score of 82 points.
3: I can't recall two draws in the one round, fellas. What about you, Mark? Can you recall two draws in the one round?
1: Never. I've never seen that happen before.
3: That'd be something you could look in the history books and see when the last time two draws were played in one round.
0: Yeah.
3: That's one for you, Mark. So hopefully you'll have the answer before the end of the show.
1: Yeah.
3: But, look, the Bulldogs I thought were very brave. We had no Bontempelli and the Ruckman there. English and Carlton, well, they were good, but I thought the Bulldogs were probably just as good, and they had nothing to lose, the Bulldogs. They had obviously going undermanned with two or three big guns out, but they fought on very, very well. And then when Carlton held the ball with about 2.5 minutes to go, they started shutting the game down because they obviously knew that if it was a draw, that would get them into the finals. And they were playing kick to kick and keepings off and not allowing the Bulldogs to score. And that draw cemented Carlton into the wild card position in 10th spot. So, great result for the Blues. The Bulldogs, they showed a bit of form. So, who knows what could happen there. They've been disappointing overall, but final series are a different kettle of fish. I'm really looking forward to this final series. We're going to have really good games of very even teams. So even though Fremantle's been the standout, they're not over the line yet. That's for sure.
1: And what are you liking about Carlton at the moment?
3: I think it's their run and carry, the spread of the ball, switching the ball from one end to the other. Just creating space, Mark. I remember when I was playing football back in the day, our coach, Slug Jordan, used to say, create space, fellas, create space.
1: Mm.
3: And that's what they did. And when you create space, you create a loose man. And that loose man can get within range of goals and they have a shot. So they're playing a very good brand of football, Carlton. And the Bulldogs are very direct, even though their back line's been very susceptible to being bombarded by other forwards and teams. But look, they're going all right. They're on equal stats with Fremantle Dockers. They've won 10 of their last, or 11 of the last 13 games. So if form's got anything to do with it, Carlton's in red hot form. And ironically, these two teams clash on the weekend. So, just a coincidence thing, I guess. But anyway, we'll see what happens.
1: We will indeed.
3: Next game.
0: Yeah. And then come to the last game for the map. Like for match for the round?
1: Yep.
0: Is the Sydney's Essendon Bombers up against the Sydney Swans at the MCG. Full time scores for Essendon Bombers finished with a total score of 76 points. Sydney Swans finished the match with a title score of 112. We won 36 points.
3: Well, it was a great win by Sydney. They were in total control of the game. The Bombers were okay, but they're a long way off. They're yet to still announce their coach. They'll need every inch of luck that they need to start climbing a very, very long ladder. And they've got lead boots at the moment, Mark, that's for sure. They can't get off the bottom. And anyway, long way to go for the Bombers. Showed little glimpses, nothing to really worry about if you're an opposition side. Sydney, on the other hand, they cemented their top four spot by winning again and looking very sharp and dangerous. But as we'll touch on a little bit later on in the show, it didn't work out the best after the match. So Sydney won, great win, but we'll touch on those serious matters coming up.
1: Mm-hmm. Yep. Looking ahead now, Royston.
0: Yeah, so... Yeah, so now we're going to look round 24 for men's comp. And kicks off tonight with St Kilda Saints in 11th playing at Marvel Stadium up against the Gold Coast Suns in 14th.
3: Well, this is the first of the dead rubbers, fellas. Now we know what's going on with the 8 or the 10. So for the first time in a very, very long time, we're not relying on the last round to find out who's going to make it and who isn't. The 10 teams are locked in. It just depends which order they land. We'll know at the end of Sunday night. St Kilda should be winning this match. Brad Hill's 300th game. Gold Coast, well... they're not really interested. They've got an attitude. No Petrarca's another blow to them. You'd think on Brad Hill's 300, St Kilda should be winning.
0: Tomorrow match is Collingwood Magpies in 8th place playing it. The MCG up against Brisbane Lions in 3rd.
3: I think Brisbane will win. This will be like their final hit out on the MCG. They're very good side, Brisbane Lions, but Collingwood with their game. They won't give up. They won't get flogged. They'll be there. They'll be trying their guts out like they normally do. They're a great team to watch, Collingwood. But I think the Brisbane Lions might be just a bit too sharp in their virtually final hit out before they start launching hopefully what might be 3 in a row.
0: First match for Saturday 22nd is Carlton Blues in 10th place. Lake Marvel Stadium up against the top of the ladder in Fremantle.
3: Hello, Carlton here, fellas. I think coming to Marvel Stadium, they play the ground pretty good. Fremantle do play the ground well also, but I think the difference here might be that Fremantle might rest a few more players than Carlton will. So just on that alone, I think Carlton will win. So Carlton for me.
0: Next match on 22nd have Melbourne Demons in 5th place playing at the MCG up against Western Bulldogs in 9th.
3: I think Melbourne will win. I think again Bulldogs are great at Marvel, but since then they struggled at the MCG, and we know what Melbourne's record's been at the MCG this year. They've only lost one game. That was to the Cats. So that's no thing to be shirked or by. But I think Melbourne really pushing for that top four spot. They're going to be trying. Hopefully a couple of results go their way to make it. But all they can do is win and see what happens with the rest. So Melbourne for me.
0: next match, Saturday, is... it's got like a double-header match. Geelong Cats playing at Cundinia Park up against Richmond Tigers.
3: Well, Geelong should be winning this by 100 points.
0: Yeah, so Geelong in 6th place, Richmond 17th.
3: Yeah, I think they should be winning by 100 points, Geelong, if they're fair income. But I think you'll find they'll start resting players, just giving them enough game time. So you probably think the margin will be maybe 50, 55 points, something like that. But Cats will be miles too good. So a very disappointing Richmond.
0: Mm-hmm. Yeah. And last match for this Saturday, 22nd, is Adelaide Crows playing at Adelaide Oval up against Adelaide in 7th place up against the GWS Giants in 12th place.
3: Well, you think Adelaide would win this game? Still to maintain their position in the 8, in the 10. GWS, on the other hand, they've got nothing to lose and probably will fall short, so I'm going for Adelaide.
0: Mm-hmm.
3: And that's the roundup. The final roundup of round 24.
0: Yeah, we've got...
1: Well...
0: Next time, we've got a few matches to go before we finish with it.
1: We've got...
0: Yeah, so we've got, like, Sundays to go. Yeah, so it's... Yeah, for Sunday the 23rd. First up, we'll have... Essendon and Bombers in last place, playing Marvel up against Port Adelaide in 15th place.
3: They could raffle this game. These two sides, anyone can win. I'll say the Bombers for me.
0: Yeah. Next match we got is kind of a double header match, but it's a bit weird because women's, one of the teams is playing a completely different team to the men's match. The Sydney Swans playing at the SCG. Swans at 2nd place up against North Melbourne Kangaroos in 13th.
3: Well, with the dramas that are going on with Sydney, I'm not sure whether they can get over the line or not, to be honest. I think 3 of their 5 players that are out are really crucial. North Melbourne, nothing to lose playing a game. They would love to upset the apple cart and make it a horrible week for the Sydney Swans.
1: They're not playing bad football, are they, North Melbourne?
3: All right, but I think I'm going to stick with Sydney for 2 reasons. 1, 5 new players can step into the fray and a chance to play finals.
0: Mm-hmm.
3: And 2, Royston Thompson has nothing to do with what went on in Melbourne. And that's the important thing, Mark.
0: Yeah.
1: Okay, that's good you made that clear,
0: yeah.
1: JC.
0: So the match is like a double header at the SCG. There's got both the Swans men.
1: Made that clear,
0: yeah.
1: JC.
0: So the match is like a double header at the SCG. There's got both

0: Hamilton would win this, but there's always an upset in the last round. One team probably just thinking about next week and taking their eyes off the prize and getting rolled. So I think Hawthorn, but don't be surprised the Eagles win. It wouldn't surprise me. It's always happened. There's always upset in the last round. That might be it. This might be it.
1: Okay, well, we might throw caution for the wind, and if you're a tipper out there. And,
0: I think we've gone pretty good this year, Mark, with our tips that we're throwing out to the punters out there.
1: Yeah, yeah, it's nothing's for certain in this game of AFL, and I dare say this last round, as you said, JC, will bring up more uncertainty than definites.
0: I think so, Mark. I think that's the way it'll probably pan out. They'll be an upset somewhere, but I don't know where. But there always is an upset, so we'll see what happens. But anyway, we need to touch on some more pressing matters, Mark. We've allowed about 15 minutes of our show to elaborate and talk about the unfortunate incidences that the Sydney Swans were involved in on Sunday night. So if you want to take it away and then we'll start it up.
1: I mean, how much can we say? How much do we know? And
0: well, we can report what the media's reported. That's the main thing.
1: Yep.
0: So, for example, like I came on the show yesterday where those five players were named. That was out there for all to see. There's been more information come to light in the last 24 hours about roughly what happened, which has been public news. So,
1: what's the news?
0: Well, there were several people involved, and there was more than one woman involved. So apparently there was two or three women involved. What turned out to be a quiet night has turned into a very rowdy, loud night. And I think the unfortunate thing about this is it's not only the players and the girls involved, but what about the poor supporter? The supporter who backs in their club, the sponsors who put their hard earned in there, and they've virtually been let down by senior figures of the club. Like Isaac Heaney's a senior figure of the club. Chad Warner, Nick Blakey. The other two fellas, well, James Jordan's been around too, but that Bryce guy, he's a young fella, just starting up, probably two or three seasons in, getting caught up in this very unfortunate incident. An incident that has become very unsavoury with, unfortunately, drug use, which has been highlighted, alcohol, strippers. It's been, just a very disappointing time when the Swans have had a great year, with the spirit of Royston running through their veins. And it's just a really disappointing. And, you know, I've been watching a few of the TV shows and they're basically saying that there's little or no chance of winning anything further on after the weekend. So... very hard to replace Isaac Heaney's of the world and Nick Blakey's of the world, that's for sure, and Chad Warner, three superstars.
1: Yeah, there must be a lot of, there's a lot of pressure on players, isn't there? And, I mean, you can't condone what happened, but,
0: another superstar of the sporting world also rocked things in Nick Kyrgios. I don't know if you updated with Nick Kyrgios, Mark.
1: Tennis.
0: He's been caught with cocaine in his system and faces a 4-year ban.
1: From tennis?
0: Yeah.

0: which is just, it's really sad that these guys who are so good got to resort to these measures. I think, you know, Mark, I never really grew up with all this rubbish. And now it seems like it's the norm thing to do. And I can tell all the young fellas and all the young girls out there, it's not the norm thing to do. I've never taken a drug in my life. I don't even drink alcohol.
1: Yeah.
0: And my life's been great. And anyone's life can be great if they put their mind to it. And especially, you know, the Indigenous fellas out there who might think that life's a bit tough. Well, the world's a big place and anything can happen. And it can be good. So I just hope that they don't follow these guys who have done this, because they're not great examples. They've let a lot of people down, their sponsors down, people down. People look up to these guys. And these guys should be ashamed of themselves. They really should be. It's a very it's reality. And but they don't deserve to have a tennis racket in their hand, and they don't deserve to play football if they're going to act like this. Yeah. There'd be 1,001 people who'd love to be in their position and would do things a lot differently.
1: They're on big, big money, aren't they?
0: Well, that's the problem,
1: though. Too much.
0: The big money comes in, they're young guys. I can't excuse Isaac Heaney, though. You know, he's 30-odd plus year old, and he's been a really good player for a long time. He's just ruined virtually his career. He's going to probably run second in the Brownlow medal. That's how ridiculous it is. You know, he's had an unbelievable year. They're running into Nick Dacos as a superstar. We all know that. But I tell you what, 30 years up the track, when Isaac Heaney's talking to his grandkids, he said, "I finished second to one of the greatest players of all time in the Brownlow medal." And that's something that you can be very, very proud of.
1: Yeah.
0: I just think that, I think you'll find now, Mark, what I'm hearing through the grapevine, that those five players now will be looking for other clubs. The Sydney Swans, I think, are going to wash their hands off these guys, because they brought the club into disrepute in a big way. And in saying that, QBE, who's been an unbelievable sponsor in the AFL, and particularly with the Sydney Swans for the last 30 years, have given the Sydney Swans an ultimatum, I'm led to believe. It's either them or us. They can't be seen being involved in this type of stuff. There's a ripple effect everywhere. And I hope this is a really good message that no one's invincible, no matter how good you are. And Isaac Kinney's one of the best. You make a mistake like this, you'll be caught out. You'll be interrogated by the police. You'll be given sanctions by the club and the AFL. Do you think it's all worth it, Mark? Yeah. You know, we were talking about 2 weeks from the finals, and you do this type of rubbish? It's a disgrace. I've heard people on the radio ringing up, old people crying, saying they'll never support the club again. They're embarrassed. You know, those blokes really should be ashamed of themselves. And in particular, treating women like they have. You know, the AFL spends a lot of time, a lot of effort in educating all these sports stars, and as if they paid no attention to it. I wouldn't give them a contract. Simple as that. You know, you think about it. You can't expect to get away with things like that. There's big consequences. And that's what I've got to say on that, Mark. I think I've said my piece. I think there might be a few people that might agree with me. Some might not. Some would probably say, we want Ian to our club. He's a great player. But it shows me, it reminds me of the Wayne Carey saga, Mark. I don't know if you remember back in the day when Wayne Carey was caught doing the wrong thing. And he had to leave North Melbourne, played at Adelaide. Well, I was lucky enough to go to his first game, and the crowd just booed that hard that I don't know how he kept this concentration on playing. It would have been very disruptive to him. But you want to be a smart ass? That's what happens. simple as that.
1: Hmm.
0: So, timely reminder out there, everyone, especially young footballers who got a bit of talent, just think before you act, because you could lose everything.
1: Yeah. Yeah, it's left a lot of us left Royston speechless. He can't comment on it. And
2: yeah, like one word I can say about this situation. This situation has got me absolutely ropeable.
1: Yeah.
2: Right now.
0: Yeah.
1: Yeah. Yeah.
2: Absolutely fuming.
1: I know. And
0: you're the spiritual leader of that club too, Royston. So, you know, number one ticket holder, Sydney. And, but I know you'll bounce back your side eventually. But they've got a long climb.
1: Yeah.
0: This has been real damaging. Really, really damaging. And, you know, it's not fair that the people who do the right thing. But there's always a clown. There's always a joker in the pack. And unfortunately, Isaac Heaney's the one who's been singled out here. So what I can gather, he's the main instigator here. But I'm led to believe the police have interviewed him and him only. They don't interview if you do nothing wrong. So... anyway, he's got to think about it, Isaac.
1: Yeah.
0: You know.
1: And his family, his poor family have to bear the brunt. You know, I mean, I dare say we've been so proud of their son making the AFL and then to hear
0: the
1: this.
0: Effort.
1: Yeah.
0: The effort that he's put into the parents, put into young Isaac there.
1: Yeah.
0: Always been a great player. He's a, you know, how would the people at Colgate be feeling?
1: Mm.
0: He's the voice of the face of Colgate, and other products. Now he's lost all those contracts.
1: Yeah.
0: You know, and it's the people you hang around too, Mark.
1: Yeah.
0: You know, there's unscrupulous people out there everywhere, and they don't care about the player. They worry about their money. You know, plenty of drugs to give because they know the players have got the money. You just got to say no. I'm not interested. And, anyway, look, I'm sure there'll be more said. They're in damage control, the Swans. I don't know the reaction of the crowd. The people might vote with their feet on the weekend. They might not show up. Don't be surprised they get half a stadium there. It could be an absolute disaster, a massive ripple effect. But what I'm gathering, there's not too many Swans people that are happy what's going on, and even our own Royston, he's not happy. He's ropeable. That's the exact words quoted.
2: Mm-hmm. Yeah, and fuming.
0: I'm sure make all the headlines of the Northern Territory newspapers. Royston Thompson is ropeable.
1: I had to stop him from tearing up his membership ticket. I said, don't do it, Royston. Don't do it, Royston.
0: A lot of people have, Mark.
1: Yeah.
0: A lot of people have. You know, they're disgusted. Yeah, people, a football club is made up of a lot of people. Supporters who work hard for their money, doesn't fall from the sky. They pay their memberships to go and see their team do their best. I'll give you a great example. West Coast Eagles have had a very ordinary year, but their supporters are out in full, getting 40,000 for teams that have won 2 and 3 games for the year. Great support. The Eagles have done very, very well. And they had their own troubles too back in the day with their drug sagas.
1: Yeah.
0: But they seem to have climbed out of that, you know? I don't know how long it's going to take Sydney, but there's going to be a lot of changes in personnel there, guaranteed. Guaranteed.
1: Mm.
0: But anyway, what's your take on it, Mark?
1: Yeah, I'm just reflecting on we had Lewis Jetta here on the show last week, and you know he spoke glowingly of the club and you know what it was like for an Indigenous player to come from interstate to go to Sydney, and you know how he was welcomed, and yeah,
0: it's also let those guys down.
1: Yeah,
0: the past players, you know, who did the right thing. And, you know, I'm sure Lewis had his trials and tribulations, even to get to the Sydney Swans.
1: Yeah.
0: But he stuck it out. You know, he did the right thing and stuck it out, you know. I just think that, you know, that these guys have done what they've done. You don't have a mistake, Mark. They just got caught out. That's all. But anyway, we'll get more. Obviously, the police investigation is still ongoing. Sydney Swans and the AFL have made their judgments on everything. Those players are not to play for the rest of the season. I tell you what a decision to make. If they make it to a grand final and it's a winnable grand final and they lose, it'll be something that'll go down in history. The team that should have won the flag that couldn't because such and such and such were all outed for a crazy indiscretion. It just seems unbelievable, really. It really does. But anyway, we'll move on, and it's a timely reminder to everyone out there, and I know there's a lot of listeners that listen to our show, Mark.
1: Yeah.
0: We get emails, hundreds of emails every week, and, you know, and texts and that. Yeah. I know when you tell me this one was wrapped, the best bet of the round got up JC, and we did the footy tips and this, that, the other, and I think it's just a timely reminder that amongst the good, there's the bad too, and we've got to try and stay away from the bad because the bad's bad for a reason, you know.
1: And JC, you are an AFL umpire, well, retired AFL umpire.
0: Not anymore.
1: Is there any talk of you coming back here to run to do some umpiring at the finals?
0: They are trying to bait me to go back. But as you know, my business has accelerated a lot, Mark, in recent times.
1: Mm-hmm.
0: And so our time is very limited. But if I can do a hit and run, I'll be more than happy to don on the green uniform and go out there and get the round of applause that not many umpires get.
1: Yeah, that's true. Yep. You're a well-respected umpire here in Central Australia and, you know, having to come back time and time again to umpire the finals is certainly evidence of the quality of umpiring that you do produce.
0: Thanks for those kind words, Mark. Much appreciated.
1: Well, it's been a difficult show today, but it was good to have Declan Fitzgerald on, a young, aspiring GWS footballer. Mm-hmm. And
0: he's assured us too, Mark, that he'll be back. I said, don't be a stranger. He said he won't. So yeah. I'll hold him to that.
1: Yeah. Yeah, I know his father very, very well. Actually, his grandfather was asked to go and play for Geelong, but he didn't go. You know why? Because he had to help his father on the family farm.
0: Well, that just tells you the character of a person.
1: Yeah. Yeah, that's right. And we hope big things for Declan with GWS. I tell our listeners to follow him, and he's a young player. That's certainly going to go places with his AFL career.
0: Now, can Royston hear me there, Mark, in the studio?
1: Yes, he is, yeah.
0: So there was a rumour going out with the match coming up against North Melbourne that those five players are going to be replaced by Royston Thompson the first, the second, the third and the fourth and the fifth.
2: Tracy, you always make me laugh.
1: Yeah.
2: Just before that, I think all you can hear from me was just me. I'm breathing.
1: What's that?
0: I said one Royston Thompson's dangerous enough, let alone five of them going around.
1: Oh, yeah.
2: Yeah.
1: And if you want a good clubman, a clubman who stands by his club, it's Royston Thompson.
0: He's the man, absolutely.
1: Yeah.
0: Good on you, fellas.
1: All right, it's that time of the day.
2: Jason, thanks for coming on the show.
0: Coming up, so we're looking forward to it, and we'll get then right into the finals coming up and analysing what we think will get up and progress to the finals.
2: Hey, Jay-Z, one thing we'll have to do next week is talk about the AFLW, which we didn't get to today.
0: That's okay, Royston. They'll have plenty of time to do that. The girls just started last week, so we'll get into them also.
2: Mm-hmm.
0: And but there's been a lot going on in football this week, that's for sure.
2: Mm-hmm.
0: Yeah. Have a good weekend, fellas, and everyone enjoy round 24 of the AFL.
2: Mm-hmm.
1: All right. Thanks, JC.
2: Yeah, thanks, JC.
0: See you guys.
1: See you.
2: Yeah. Well, it's coming to that time of the day. Just say. And listen to Royston Sporting Roundup from 102.1 FM, Mel Springs and Tin Creek. I'll catch you next week.

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I'd like to give a shout out to the Stars Foundation and my favourite sibling, Brandon.

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1: Hello, I'm Alyssa Delfs. The Foreign Minister says Australia is outraged at Israel's decision not to pursue criminal proceedings against those responsible for killing Australian aid worker Zomi Frankum and her World Central Kitchen colleagues. Israel's Ambassador Hillel Newman says mistakes were made during the airstrike that killed the group of aid workers. While Mr. Newman was apologetic, he says the investigation found the convoy decided to put armed personnel on it without telling Israel and deviated from the pre-approved route.
2: We express deep sorrow and grief with the family of Zomi Frankum, and I'd just like to tell them straightforward, we grieve with you, we're sorry for the circumstances that brought about this death. Any innocent life is a tragedy, especially this case as well, because here I am in Australia and this is an Australian. But in the end, one must also understand that not every case where someone dies is a casualty, it means that there's criminal liability.
1: But this afternoon, Foreign Minister Penny Wong says Mr. Newman relayed to Israel's government that this decision falls far short of the accountability Australia expects. Ms. Wong added there are still questions left unanswered.
3: Mark Binskin concluded in his public report these strikes were in violation of Israeli Defence Force standard operating procedures and rules of engagement. We still have not had a satisfactory explanation of why the strike occurred in a humanitarian fire control zone and after High Command had directed the brigade commander not to engage the convoy.
1: Australian debt is in the spotlight today as federal gross debt crosses the $1 trillion mark for the first time and the budget comes under more strain from rising interest payments. The Leader of the Opposition, Angus Taylor, opened Question Time this afternoon by asking the Prime Minister how much Labor's debt costs Australians every minute.
4: Prime Minister, under Labor, Australians have suffered lower real wages, higher unemployment, 15-inch interest rate rises, a housing market smashed, all-time record business insolvencies, record levels of immigration, and today, $1 trillion of debt.
1: Anthony Albanese provided some facts on the situation facing Australia today, saying the former government more than doubled the debt before the pandemic.
5: This Labor government has delivered the first back-to-back surplus in almost two decades. Fact four, debt in 2026-27 is $173 billion lower than was forecasted at the 2022 election.
1: And more than 20,000 students in Victoria will now be able to access free immersive STEM learning. The state-of-the-art $15.7 million facility aims to build in-demand skills for the jobs of the future. The Victorian government says it means more public and non-government school students can choose a career pathway for them, including free courses on renewable energy, advanced manufacturing, health technologies, and robotics and automation. And in sport, in tennis, Australian Alex de Minaur has missed out on a top four US Open seeding after he was defeated in the fourth round of the Cincinnati Masters. The Aussie number one lost 6-3, 6-4 to rising Frenchman Arthur Fils in just 82 minutes. And in AFL, Sydney Chief Executive Matthew Pavlich has apologised to fans and urged them to keep supporting the club as the Swans attempt to regroup ahead of the last round of the home and away season. Yesterday, the club decided to torpedo its premiership hopes and ban five players for breaching club standards. Club executives say the decision comes regardless of an ongoing police investigation into an incident that allegedly occurred in Melbourne earlier this week.
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8: 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When we're live, we'd love to hear from you. Hit us up. Keep it locked. Welcome to the Vision Australia Hour. 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
12: Welcome to this special World Braille Day episode of Talking Vision. World Braille Day was on Sunday the 4th of January this year, celebrating the role that Braille has played for the last 201 years in the lives of people who are blind or have very low vision. This week, it's my great pleasure to introduce a favourite of ours on Vision Australia Radio, Stephen Jolly, as he catches up with BBC North America correspondent Gary O'Donoghue, a journalist who is totally blind from a very young age, but has not let that stop him from achieving the absolute highest pinnacles of international journalism. So without further ado, here's Stephen with Gary right now.
14: So you went to Worcester College, a well-known school for blind boys in those days, and then you went on to university. It was residential at the college. You went to university. How was that change for you into a much larger and gender-mixed environment?
15: It was a huge shock, actually. I mean, the one thing about... I come from a sort of working class background. My father was a cab driver. My mother worked in bars and various things. And so when I was sent away to school, first of all to Dalton House and then to Worcester when I was 11, it was a sort of classical English public school environment, really. I mean, it was for blind boys in those days. But it had all the sort of hallmarks and the traditions and the ways of doing things that were common to English public schools in those days. And you know, we have this confusing kind of nomenclature in England about public actually meaning private when it comes to schools. And so it was a completely different world that I wasn't used to. I was away from home, which I'd never been before. Sharing dormitories with people you didn't know, and a very sort of academic environment. And it had a lot of downsides, to be honest, and it had some upsides, which were that it was a sort of Rolls-Royce education. They did instill a huge level of self-confidence and a huge level of belief that anything was kind of possible. And they had huge success. 90-odd% of people from Worcester went on to higher education, to university.
14: Mm. So tell us about that experience at university.
15: Well, it was a huge shock when I got to university, because I suddenly realised that people, even, clever people, could behave very, very oddly towards you if you were blind. And that I found quite difficult at first, that they were awkward and nervous. And I mean, of course, they're 18 years old as well, and being away from home for the first time. So, which doesn't occur to you at the time. But I settled in really after a couple of terms, and And my university, they were so good to me. I remember, it was in a very low-key way, but I remember early on someone noticing in my room that my Braille books were all sort of piled up on the floor, because obviously the bookshelves were for normal books. And someone must have mentioned this somewhere, and suddenly, you know, a couple of days came by, and then the college carpenter turned up and built me a whole set of bookshelves that would fit Braille books just in my room.
9: Yeah.
15: And it kind of, I don't even know how that really happened, but it sort of just happened. And they would do things like make sure, you know, that I had reading lists well in advance. They would make sure that, you know, the librarians, if there was a book I needed and they didn't have it in the library, they'd go and get it from the bookshop for me.
14: Just tell us the college and the university that you were at.
15: Yeah, this was Christ Church in Oxford, which is the biggest college in Oxford. And it's a beautiful sort of 16th century college. It's where some of you are familiar with the Harry Potter films. The Great Hall in Christ Church is often used in the Harry Potter films for I think their dining hall. It's a very, very grand and imposing place, very exciting to eat your dinner there every night. And it's got Oxford's Cathedral within its precincts. Mm. The college chapel is effectively the Oxford Cathedral as well. And I spent three years there and a year abroad in Paris, where I was meant to be studying at the Sorbonne, but I spent most of the time actually doing little radio packages for the In Touch programme in the UK, which is the BBC's programme for visually impaired people.
14: Still going strong with Peter White.
15: Still going strong after all these years.
14: Yeah.
15: And still with Peter White, who is a great mentor and a great supporter over the years. From my point of view, I stand on his shoulders in so many ways over the years. And and that's where I got the bug for broadcasting, really, at that point in time.
14: Yes, well, you talk about Peter White as a mentor to you, a blind broadcaster, and I'm sure you're influencing lots of other people now. Tell us how you got into journalism and about the barriers that there might have been and why you wanted to do it.
15: Well, my first real break was a complete accident, as of course these things often are, was that my dad, who I think I mentioned was a cab driver, he picked up a blind chap called Kevin Mulhern, who was a blind producer of television programmes back in the 80s. And he got talking to him about me when I was at university, and Kevin, bless him, said, "Why doesn't he come along and have a look at my television production company, and we're putting a programme together, and come and have a look." And I came and had a look, and he introduced me to some people at the BBC, and then during some of the summer vacations at Oxford, I got some sort of, you know, unpaid researcher work on various programmes on Radio 4 in the UK. And that's really how it started. I had no real interest, you know, when I went to university in being a journalist, although I'd been editor of the school newspaper at Worcester for a period of time. And then it was the radio side of it that really grasped me. And I got to the end of my career at university, and I applied for some of the BBC's prestigious, you know, training schemes. They have a thing called the News Trainee Scheme. And I applied, and I didn't get it. And I applied a second time, and I didn't get it, although they did ask me in and had a chat. And, you know, there were some pretty senior people, one of whom said, you know, "I don't think a blind person can be a reporter." And, of course, in those days, you could say that perfectly, you know, legitimately. You could, in those days, of course, reject people for jobs on those grounds openly. Mm. There were no anti-discrimination laws at that point in time. But there were enough people around Stephen, fortunately, who were prepared to take a punt on me, not least Tina Heschel, the great producer of the In Touch programme for so many years, who has given me stuff, but also in the areas where I felt more interested, which was politics in particular. So people on, you know, programmes like Today in Parliament in the UK, and that gave me a break. And a couple of particular people in the politics department there, a man called Bob Eggington, another one called Richard Eyre, who ran the politics department at the time. Just, you know, this untested, untried 22-year-old. They gave me a chance, you know, short little contract And it was around the time of the 92 election. And I did a bit of that for local radio at Westminster, the service that delivers for local radio. And I absolutely loved it. And I didn't mess up, as far as I could tell. And the contracts got longer and longer until I, you know, got a job about a year later, permanent job.
14: Gary, has technology helped that? Because in your early days, you really had to struggle to find out what was in the newspapers. You'd have to have friends in the very early days to read it to you.
15: Mm.
14: Content has now become so easily available, so accessible. The challenge is to decide what to read rather than to find something to read.
15: It's absolutely right. I mean, I used to have to get people around on a Sunday to read the Sunday papers to me. I used to have to get people to read sort of cuttings from the research library where they would photocopy cuttings if you were researching a story. I remember, you know, I had a girlfriend who, you know, made her read cuttings at night, and I'm sure she sort of thought that was probably not what you were meant to do of an evening. But things have got a lot easier with technology. But at the same time, the numbers of sources of information, you know, the amount of stuff has just multiplied beyond absolute recognition. Now, back in those days, if you kept yourself across three or four newspapers, you're okay.
14: Yep.
15: I mean, it's just not like that anymore, isn't it? So our problem now is, I think, to sort of, how do we most efficiently use the tools we have, like on the iPhone or on the PC or the Mac, how do we most efficiently use those to get to what we need quickly and to sift through the noise? So I, for example, I tend to farm out things like the sort of trawling of things like X to my producer, and I say, you know, just keep an eye on it for me, because by definition it's linear, so you kind of have to read everything to get an idea. Whereas, you know, if you can see, and my producer is sighted, she can scan it for me.
14: Yeah.
15: You know, just keep an eye on, you know, anything that's relevant to what we're doing. Same with some of the other social media channels. You know, we have these sort of teams. We use Microsoft Teams a lot, and we use WhatsApp groups a lot as well, and sometimes the sheer volume of messages is just too much, and again, we can only read them in a linear fashion, and it can just take ages to learn nothing, or, you know, to have not help in any way. So I try to be quite ruthless about what I do read, what I do focus on.
14: I was having a conversation recently with my brother, actually, and he said to me, Stephen, you might think your productivity is going to go up with AI and associated technologies, and it will, but for people who can see, it'll probably go up even more. And so there's sort of a bigger gap. The bar is higher. I thought that was pretty insightful.
15: Yeah, I think so. I mean, this digital divide that people talk about, it certainly hasn't gone away. And often we find, don't we? We take two steps forward and one step back, and then but also suddenly things can break, as we know. You know, someone rolls out a new version of this or that, and suddenly something's broken, and you're kind of floundering around. And also, I think, it's very difficult to explain to one's employers or people you work with the sort of usability issue. They'll just say, is it accessible? And of course, it's very often very difficult to answer that question in a straightforward way, because, well, yeah, I mean, it kind of talks, but, you know, can I use it in a useful way quickly?
14: Mm.
15: And by the time you started to say that, they've lost interest. So it's, you know, I mean, I'm constantly frustrated in my environment with things being rolled out, and you say, has it been tested? Is there a sort of a tutorial for someone who can't see the screen? And they say, well, not really, you know, and I say, well, okay, well, why don't you unplug the mouse, turn the screen off, and see how you get on with it?
14: it's more than voice over speaking when you open the app.
15: Yes, that's right. That's absolutely right. It's there's so much more to it than that, but that's quite a hard thing to communicate at times.
12: 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I hope you enjoyed the first half of Stephen Jolly there with Gary O'Donoghue. If you missed any part of the interview with Stephen or Gary, or you'd love to hear it again, you can either find it through Talking Vision on the podcast app of your choice, through the Vision Australia Library, or through the interview highlights feed, where you can find an extended version of the conversation with Stephen and Gary. However, in the meantime, let's get back to Stephen right now.
14: I'm speaking with Gary O'Donoghue. He's the BBC's chief North America correspondent. You might have heard him on BBC World Television or BBC World Service Radio. I hope you have, because he does a great job. He's blind and he's telling us about his work. Tell us about the place of Braille in your life.
15: Braille is absolutely essential. I was taught Braille as soon as I lost my sight. In fact, you know, like a number of days after I emerged from hospital at 8 years old, the partially sighted school I was at, you know, took me out of my classes, sat me on a bench outside, and a Braille teacher turned up and started teaching me Braille. And that carried on through the blind schools I went to. You know, at Worcester, we had a whole year at the beginning dedicated to getting people up to a Braille, you know, good Braille reading standard. You know, the first year was what it was all about. And I use it all the time. I use it in my work all the time for reading scripts. I use it electronically also when I'm on the road for reading scripts and taking notes in press conferences or writing out a piece for BBC Online or something like that. So it is central. And I read a little bit with Braille for pleasure. I do use audiobooks probably more, but with the advent of things like the Kindle app and also the Apple Books, you know, sometimes I increasingly nowadays kind of do a mixture of reading, particularly with nonfiction, where I'll read a couple of pages with the speech, and then I might read a page or two with the Braille display. Mm. And I find that kind of really aids my concentration. Mm. And it you know, keeps up my Braille reading as well, make sure I'm doing plenty more of that. And it's just I find it a very enjoyable way of consuming a book, actually.
14: It's challenging when to step in and buy a new device, isn't it? Because it's changing all the time.
15: Yes, it is. But in many ways, right, you know, not some things haven't changed, which is, you know, 40 cells of electronic Braille. You know, we had that 30 years ago and we still have that now, don't we? Mm. And now there's all sorts of things that are changing with multi-line Braille displays, and we'll see that would be a joy for me in a studio environment presenting. I do some presentation of live programs now on the World Service, like NewsHour and The Weekend. And, you know, I'm still working off paper with that, scripts being printed, run into the studio, handed to me 3 seconds before I read them and stuff like that.
14: Because you've got all the lines under your fingers. You're not scrabbling
15: absolutely
14: down. Yeah.
15: You're not scrabbling around and you're not reliant on, you know, devices. But if they could produce a multi-line display that would allow me to just use the computer and have a sort of, because you get a sense of how much there is to read and where the audio comes in, for example, when you've got it physically in front of you, that you don't get when you only see a line at a time on a Braille display. So a multi-line thing would be, the thing I've noticed though is that when they refresh these multi-line things, it's too noisy for a studio environment. You know, yeah. You can't have that noise going on in a studio. It'll be too distracting. So hopefully at some point there'll be a technology that refreshes, gives me 10 lines of Braille refreshing silently. I'd definitely go for that.
14: I want to take you back, though, to another application of noisy, very busy environments. Give us, with your time in America, three, let's call them high adrenaline moments.
15: Three high adrenaline moments. Well, I suppose, we don't just do politics in America. So I remember things like, you know, being sent on, you know, sent out on various mass shootings at times, and, you know, and at times when we were sent to cover these mass shootings, which are all too regular in America, as you know. Mm. You know, when the gunman is still on the loose and you're hanging around a place that he's, you know, where he shot people up, and not knowing what's going to happen. And we certainly had that in a couple of the deployments I went to. Also going to hurricanes. I've stood in hurricanes. I stood in a Category 5 hurricane in Florida, Hurricane Michael, which absolutely devastated the panhandle of Florida. And that was pretty high intensity. But I suppose the in terms of the most pressurized, one of the most pressurized moments has got to be that when I was there when a man, Thomas Crooks, attempted to assassinate President Trump just before the 2024 election.
14: Absolutely sensational radio that you were at the rally and then outside.
15: Well, it was quite a moment. And, yeah. You know, it's one of those things where you kind of, it was an early summer's evening. We were just, you know, doing some gentle lives, thought this is just on our way actually to the Republican National Convention in Milwaukee. We thought, okay, he's doing a rally in Pennsylvania. We can drive there and then fly from Pittsburgh and get to the RNC the next day, do a few lives. He may or may not announce his vice president tonight, who knows. And then suddenly the whole world kind of comes apart when you hear these shots, and I knew straight away it was shooting. The sad thing about living in America for so long is that you do know what shots sound like. And then the next few hours was absolute. I mean, I've never felt been under such pressure as a broadcaster, as a professional, as those few hours. And we were fortunate enough to, just because of where we were placed, that we weren't really under any restrictions, because a lot of journalists who were there were sort of penned into a pen, and we weren't, for various reasons. And it meant we could talk to everyone who'd been there. And we found this guy who'd actually seen the shooter and tried to warn the Secret Service before he took his shots at Donald Trump.
14: He saw him on a roof, didn't he?
15: He did. He saw him climb onto the roof. He saw him and he pointed him out. And the Secret Service, you know, he was trying to get their attention, trying to get them to take it seriously. And then it was a very interesting moment, Stephen, from a visually impaired point of view, because, you know, only afterwards did someone say to me, do you know what that guy looked like? And I said, no, I don't know what. He said, well, he's got this kind of weird fake orange hair. He's like got a can of beer in his hand, etc. And I was thinking, if I could see, I wonder if I'd have put him on air.
14: Yeah.
15: You know, I wonder if I'd have been a bit worried about what he was going to say, because it was a really explosive situation. People were very angry, very upset. It was one guy walked past me while I was on air and said, they shot first, this is war. Right. So, you know, you could, the atmosphere was absolutely fever pitch. And if I put someone in there and he kind of spouted a load of nonsense, that could have made things a lot worse. But I just listened to him. I didn't know what he looked like, but I listened to him and he kept saying to me, this was off air beforehand. He was consistent, and I kept asking him to repeat himself, and he was consistent with what he was saying. I think, okay, this guy, you know, does know what he's seen. You know, and so I put him on air and he told this story, and what he said has completely stood the test of time. He was genuinely the first eyewitness to what had happened. And that clip ended up getting sort of, you know, sent around. I mean, I think the last time we looked, that clip of him had been viewed, like, in terms of social media, 300 million times. You realise, with that kind of thing, you realise that you're reaching, like, the whole globe.
14: Now, you and your team have been recognised for that piece of broadcasting, haven't you?
15: We were fortunate enough to win a Royal Television Society Award earlier this year for breaking news in London. And so we went to a fancy hotel in Park Lane and had a few sherbets and got an award. And I hadn't really thought about what I was going to say if we won, but I decided that as I was walking up to the stage, I'm going to make a point here, and I did make a point there about, you know, the blind people and how, you know, there are barriers and there are still barriers for blind journalists, and how, you know, I hope that this would, you know, put some of that doubt to bed, you know, about blind people working in television. And it got a very, very good, very positive response, not just from the room, which was very warming, you know, this is all your peers, but also in the sort of online as well. It got very well received. So we were very, very lucky. We also got nominated for an Emmy, which we didn't win, but I'll take an Emmy nomination any day, which is very nice.
14: Yeah, pretty good. Tell me, when you're doing a project like that, an assignment like that, who do you have with you? I'm sure they're your best friends in that particular situation, but your friends and colleagues working with you. How does that work? How many of you are there and what happens?
15: We tend to work in teams of three. So what we tend to have is a cameraman, who's also what we call nowadays a shoot edit, so they can also edit video. There's a correspondent and a producer. And that's true for, you know, me, and it's also true for my sighted colleagues. So that team, that tends to be the basic team. And you might be doing a mixture of lives, what we call lives. In other words, you know, stand up in front of a camera, talk live to the presenter in the studio in London. You're doing a lot of what they call digital stuff now. So these live pages on the website that are kind of, you know, have sort of bite-sized 100-word contributions on rolling stories. Those are a huge priority for us now. You're sort of witnessing stuff, writing stuff up, doing little bits of analysis. You might be filing radio voice pieces, which are like the 40-second bits that go in the news bulletins. You might be doing radio packages. You might be doing television packages. You might be doing, you know, sit-down interviews. But, yeah, it's three of you and a car is what you need.
14: So when you were in, I think it was New York, when Joe Biden was confirmed as winning the 2020 election. It was a Saturday night, high excitement, and BBC World Television were crossing, World News Television were crossing to you. You would have had a producer helping you source the content that you needed to explain, etc.
15: I think 2020, I was actually at the White House. I was in New York for 2016 at Hillary Clinton's party when she lost. And that was an extraordinary experience because this sort of party suddenly evaporated and all these people dancing with and crying. But in 2020, I would have had a producer. We probably, in those circumstances, when you have a sort of big story, you sometimes have engineers around as well. And there might be more than one team. So there could be two teams of three in one location. One could be doing lives and another one could be gathering to cut a package immediately. So there can be a mixture of things. But yeah, the basic unit is a team of three.
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18: As we always say at this point, please do get in touch with the show whether you have experience of any of the issues covered on this week's episode of Studio One, or if you think there's something we should be talking about. 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
17: You can contact us via email, studio1@visionaustralia.org. That's studio1@visionaustralia.org.
18: Or, of course, you can jump into our WhatsApp group by following the link in the podcast notes.
17: And please record a message. Don't just write it out, because then we have to read it.
19: Well, hello. So I use AI quite a bit. I use a combination of different tools. I use Be My AI a lot, which is part of the Be My AI suite, for describing photos. My children put photos up quite a lot on WhatsApp. And so I use it to have it describe what the photos are, which means I can reply to the conversation and make a comment about what they've posted. I use Claude AI quite a bit to help me brainstorm ideas, sometimes to craft an email, not because I can't write the email, but more to help with the formatting of it, making sure it looks professional and all that sort of thing. And even though I know it's not foolproof, sometimes I will put a document onto Claude and say, hey, can you explain what I need to do to make the format better? But the Be My AI is an absolute game changer. It's free and I love it for getting it to describe photos. I've even taken photos of, for example, the scene from the jetty, and I've been able to get descriptions, and it's great. And then sometimes I can ask questions and it'll answer the questions as well, like, tell me more about the moon in this picture, or, you know, explain what a full moon looks like. If someone who's totally blind, it's quite amazing.
17: Hello, Lizzie. How are we going today?
20: Not bad, thanks. And yourself?
17: Yes, it's been a rather stressful couple of days, because what we were planning on doing, of course, it all fell through in a rather spectacular mess. We've managed to get nobody to talk about what we wanted, and therefore we've had to, well, you have managed to get us a show out of nowhere, which I've got to say thank you very much for.
20: Oh, you're welcome, mate. Anytime at all. That's my job, after all.
17: So what prompted you to come up with this particular subject?
20: Well, it was an article that came up on the TechWiz WhatsApp group about the app Lumen, which I've yet to use, so I don't know anything about it. Somebody else who we'll talk to later on down the track in today's show does know a bit about it. Mm-hmm. But it prompted me to think, how do people who are blind or have low vision use AI to make their everyday lives easier? And I sort of based it on my own experience as well, because I use ChatGPT for several different things. And I just wondered what other tools people use, not only for the show's sake, but also for my own sake. What apps can I start using that will make my life easier as well?
17: I think a lot of the things that describe things, I mean, so in the first interview, she talked about describing things like a full moon and stuff like that, which, yeah, I mean, if you have never seen something, you're never going to, you don't know what it is. I mean, I frankly never knew what the moon looked like until I put a monocular up to it, really. Before that, I just assumed it was just a big splodge of light. So you currently use ChatGPT. What exactly for, usually?
20: Well, the other day, for example, I got sent a photo. I was on Messenger with someone from my church, and I don't know if they'd failed to remember that I was blind or they just didn't take it into account, but they sent me a photo without any audio description or any caption. And I had no idea what it was. So I saved it to my phone, uploaded it to ChatGPT, and I got it to describe the photo, which it then did in great detail.
17: So there are a lot of tools that I've had available to me in the past, and I think it's just sheer bloody mindedness that I don't use them. So if I'm writing out a script, then I've used this old-fashioned I've had available to me in the past, and I think it's just sheer bloody mindedness that I don't use them. So if I'm writing out a script, then

0: else to do it. So that's usually my worry. So we'll talk a little bit later about the tools we do use and the tools we don't use, even in the construction of this show, because we used AI tools every day when we're doing radio production now, don't we? And even you have learnt to use one of them.
1: Yeah, and I love it. It's absolutely one of my new favourite things.
0: Indeed. All right, so next up we're talking with Caroline.
2: I use AI in a couple of different ways. I use ChatGPT in the main when it comes to actual AI processes. And what I use ChatGPT for is to enable me when I am writing reports or correspondence to help me put it together in a more professional way. So I will write the bulk of the document and then I will run it through ChatGPT and say, can you improve on this for me to make it look more professional? Then, of course, once ChatGPT has done that, I go back and I check it just to make sure, because while AI is good, it's not always 100% perfect on spellings or spacing and that sort of thing. It doesn't format things for you. So then I have to do the formatting and that just to make sure it's fine. The other thing that I use ChatGPT for is that I am involved in Toastmasters. And the average Toastmasters speech is about 5 to 7 minutes. I will say to ChatGPT, I'm wanting to create a speech. I'm wanting it to be either humorous or provide information or persuasive or whatever. And my topic is, can you help me construct a speech around that topic? And I give it some ideas. Now, a while back, I was wanting to do a speech to talk about the technology in my home that I use. And so, for example, I have a Google Home speaker. I have an Alexa speaker. I also have Siri on my phone. And I wanted to add in my guide dog to it. And I couldn't come up with a good title for the speech. So I ran the idea through ChatGPT and I said, can you come up with some options for a title? It came back with my four companions and it came back with the closing line that I sometimes feel like I am a captain of a very technical ship where there is a lot of confusion, but in the same, there is a lot of good stuff happening. And I thought that was really quite cool. So I actually took that line, I took the idea for the speech title, and then I created my humorous speech called My Four Companions.
1: I sort of use it similarly, not to write something, but just to, like, for example, if I'm crafting some interview questions, I will put in the questions that I've got through ChatGPT and say, can you make them a bit more open-ended? Or in which order would you suggest that I ask these in? And it will help me in that respect. But for me, I totally believe that if you're going to do any writing like that, you've got to feed the bulk of the information into ChatGPT, because I have asked it to write me something before without giving it any information or any idea of my writing style or any sort of instructions, just telling it to write me a piece about X, Y, Z. And it was totally not like anything that I would write.
0: There's a term now, I was Googling it recently, it's AI slop, which you actually do get in a lot of emails now from people that they just go, oh, yeah, I can't be bothered writing this. I'll just tell AI to write it. And these are the subjects what covered in. And it, yes, it's doesn't really satisfy anybody. It's kind of like a fast food of literature. It may do the job for a second and then all of a sudden you realise that you've just read junk food, really.
1: Yeah, speaking of AI slop, one place that I notice it in particular is on YouTube. So I like to watch a lot of historical content, but also a lot of Christian content. So it's all very word heavy, very subject rich, information rich kind of stuff. Mm-hmm. And the amount of times that I will find AI generated content in absolutely, it's a bug.

0: there for me, because the last thing I want to hear when I'm looking for a historical documentary or someone presenting on a particular scripture or something is an AI turd, basically. You know, I don't want something that someone's just got AI to regurgitate. I want to, you know, a human perspective.
1: And that is the thing. And yes, you do find it quite a lot. I mean, I've fallen down in that trap quite a few times and sort of listened to this thing going, something's not quite right here. Yes, there's some pretty pictures. So, yes, I can at least see the pictures. But there's just something not right about the voice. And I don't know, it's not quite like live television, for example.
0: AI music's another thing.
1: Oh.
0: Like I was in my support worker's car the other day, and they had this Spotify playlist going, and I was like, this is AI music. And they're like, yeah. I'm like, turn it off. Please, I don't want to listen to music that some computer program has generated. I want to listen to human stories told through human music.
1: All right, so who have we got next?
0: I think we have Jennifer, and she's going to expand more on the Be My AI and things like that.
1: Ah, yes, and the mysterious Lumen.
2: I use a few AI tools, ChatGPT being one of them, to help frame words more professionally around things, that three words things to make it look better. Once I've written up content, it could be a letter or an email, etc. I also use Seeing AI to read labels on things or to read where mail might be from. I've also used it to tell me colours of a few things. By far the most regular use, I use it for reading text. I also use a thing called Lumen, which currently works with Gmail accounts. It is a completely voice-controlled app, just about, and it will read, write, and help you navigate your email and your inbox. That's pretty good as well. It's a free app at the moment. Lumin, that's how you spell it. I also use Be My AI to describe photos. That works very, very well. Also use Aura AI for the same thing. And sure, there's other things, but those are the main ones that I use all the time.
0: Basically, I think people using AI to describe images or text, I think the Meta glasses sort of count as AI as well in their own way. That's been the main thing that's popped up for me, is people using AI to describe something. And actually, I have an example of this. Yesterday, for some reason, I could not get my treadmill to work. Mm-hmm. So I actually took a couple of photos of it live while I was in ChatGPT to try and see if it could tell me where on the screen I could press to get it to work, because the start panel down at the bottom wasn't working like it usually does. And it gave me a full layout of the screen, where the buttons were, what I should press and what I should try. Granted, I wasn't able to get it working. This treadmill is definitely on its way out and I had to get Stephen to assist. But I had told Stephen what ChatGPT had reported was on the screen and the layout of the buttons, and he said that it was totally correct.
1: So, dear listener, okay, we use there's one honourable mention that I'm going to give of something I've tried out and that I've rejected using, and that is called Descript. So Descript is a program which you use to edit audio using the transcript of a program. And what you can do is you can tell it to remove all of the ums, ahs, and filler words. And I tried that once and it did a really, really good job of it, but probably too good a job, as in it cut things, words off as well. So what you tend to find often is someone will say, and if you cut the at the end of that, it sounds funny.
0: Yeah, I see what you mean. Yeah, I can imagine that would be quite difficult, because it would have trouble kind of cutting it right on the as well. And you're right, people do tend to join to other words.
1: And that's kind of what it did all the way through. So, and what I found really, really fascinating though is I've had people coming to assist me with Peter Greco's work, for example, and some of them have been a bit younger, and they've started editing in a similar way that AI automatically edits. And it's like, well, the whole point of us going through and manually doing what we do is so that it sounds natural. So
0: I used to do that.
1: I know. And so there are some skills that, yes, AI will probably replace certain people with, but there are still certain things that we are better at, and I hope we remain better at that for our own damn good. But the other two things we use pretty much all the time is a program called Adobe Podcasts, and I believe you've started using the same thing as well.
0: Yes, my lovely computer teacher, who we'll hear from next, Garth, sent me the link again, and we went through the process of signing in and uploading my first piece of audio on Friday, and now I can send the audio to you all cleaned up.
1: And that is what we heard before. And in fact, if you want to just tell us a little bit more about the process, because seeing as we're recording over Zoom, I'm going to switch the AI off for a certain period of time and give you, the listener, an idea of how good this damn thing is. So, Lizzie, tell me the process of uploading something to Adobe Podcast.
0: Well, hello, Sam. I'm reporting to you from my office, which, as you can hear now, that the AI is switched off. It's quite echoey.
1: Sounds like a toilet.
0: It does, doesn't it? It feels like a toilet sometimes too. Anyway, the process includes going into the Adobe Podcast website. It is a website. It's not a desktop app as far as I know. I'm probably wrong there.
1: No, there's definitely a website.
0: But once you've signed in and kept yourself logged in, which I've done, there's a button that says choose files. It then takes you into your computer or USB, where whatever you're on. You can choose the file that you want. Press enter. It will upload the file. It'll enhance the speech, separate the background, take away the echo. It's like there's a whole bunch of stuff that it goes through. Enhancing speech, it does that a couple of times. And then once it's uploaded, it gives you an option to play it, which I always do just to make sure it sounds good. And then you can go and download that. And once you've downloaded that, you've got a cleaned up version of your original audio.
1: Some of the downfalls of it can be, for example, I've used the professional version now, which is one of the benefits of working in the field that we work in, which means that I can adjust some of the settings. Early on, Peter Greco had a interview with someone live in Paris at the Paralympics, and they had all this wonderful sound in the background, and that's so you could pick it up, and the AI dutifully got rid of all the background. Cleaned her up really, really well, but it sounded like she was in the studio. So what we can do nowadays, if you have pay a little bit of money for the professional version, is adjust these things so, yes, you do get a bit of background in there, so which we have done to considerable effect when we've been out and about at various conferences and things like that. So, yes, there's a lot of work that comes into it. And the other thing, of course, is, dear listener, you might have noticed that our podcast pictures have changed a little bit. And yes, I do use an AI agent to sometimes do our podcast pictures because it's just so handy to describe something. I don't think it's artful in any particular way, but it's handy to say, all right, draw me this cartoon. So that's where we use it.
0: Speaking of AI pictures, Sam, do you remember the picture I sent you that ChatGPT made of Mackenzie towing a steam train?
1: Ah, yes, yes, yes.
0: Yes, that was particularly funny, I thought. Although my appearance seemed to take on quite Asian characteristics, which I'm not sure why. I'm not sure why ChatGPT decided to make me look that way, but there you go.
1: Herein lies the problem with AI as well, is unlike other programs and algorithms, it will take its best guess on something. It won't throw up an error message and say, sorry, I can't do that. It will simply see what happens. And if you have been listening to our program for a while, you will sometimes hear examples of that in some of the earlier interviews that we have done and use the client to clean things up. And sometimes it's made someone, well, I used to call it Dalekification because it makes them sound like a Dalek. But nowadays it's got better. So we shall see. Anyway, on to our last interview, and this is the person that's been helping you out a great deal, I believe.
0: Yeah, Garth Humphreys, he's absolutely amazing. He's been teaching me all the new tricks I've been learning. Just a great teacher, very patient, very knowledgeable man, Garth.
3: Oh, when we first started using AI, and I think it's probably a common story, is things like Be My Eyes and using it for any kind of description. Seeing AI even, I guess, is, you know, early on, whether it's matching clothes or reading a menu or just so many things just throughout the day, it's made possible.
0: So how long ago did you start using Be My Eyes and Seeing AI? And how long have they been out for?
3: It's getting to a point now where it feels like those sort of tools have just always been there, but it has only been the last 2 or 3 years, I suppose, that it's been to the point where it is now, but maybe even longer than that.
0: How have you seen them improve over time?
3: Just the sort of the quality of the descriptions you're getting, the speed of what you're getting. And I think, you know, that's for tools like Be My Eyes. We're getting closer and closer to having real-time description like that in apps like Orion, where using it for things like, hey, I've dropped an AirPod, can you help me find it? And just moving your phone around and go, oh, yep, there it is there. You know, it gives you directions and audio signals on how to find the AirPod on the floor. Things like that. It's really useful.
0: I didn't even know. What's Orion?
3: It's an app that you can work through your Meta glasses as well. Meta have given support for that to happen. It'll give you sort of real-time description of, you know, as you're walking along. It's a bit hit and miss. I wouldn't use it as your primary navigational device at all. But for example, things like I've told it, hey, can you tell me if you see anything directly on my pathway? And it'll go, that path is clear. Path is clear every 30 seconds or so. And then it might say, yep, there's a rubbish bin on the pathway. Veer to the right to miss it. Things like that. You can also use it around the house. It's got a whole list of pre-done items that you can find. It'll basically keep an eye out for that particular thing that you've selected. Or you can just ask it. There's a sort of a prompt field where you can just talk to it and sit, like I gave the example of the AirPods, and just give it a prompt to find it.
0: Do you use anything like ChatGPT or Grok or Claude?
3: You know, on iPhones, you have an action button if it's a 15 Pro or newer sort of thing. And you can assign that action to do whatever you like, basically a number of things anyway. I've for quite a while had that as my ChatGPT button. So I just press and hold the side button and I'm straight into a call with ChatGPT. The other one I've used a lot lately is Claude. For me, at the moment, I'm using it to create software that I want that is designed for me to use. Like it's bespoke. And I think we're all going to have the ability to just create bespoke solutions to problems that we find. So for me, you know, I've got a Stream Deck that the software is not very accessible. It's a sort of a grid of buttons that you can have then assigned to macros on your computer. For example, within Zoom, you can have it set so that if Zoom's up, pressing this button will share the screen, pressing that button will hang up or mute or all sorts of actions. Now, there is a Open Deck, which was a sort of an open source software to control it that was supposed to have some accessibility. I tried it on the Mac. It didn't work very well. So I got Claude to make me my own version of that software with the features I wanted. I have to do these screen captures. Now, there's various ways of doing that, but none of them were really the way I wanted them to be. So I've got Claude to build a whole audio and video editing suite centered around the kind of work that I'm doing with the screen captures. Look, it's slightly addictive. It's amazing to be able to have an idea and have it turned into reality. You know, I'm not a coder. I have next to no coding skills, but I can articulate the UI I want and the feature set I want, and I can test to see if it's working properly. And it's not like, oh, give me this and it's there straight away. It's backwards and forwards. It's needing to actually test, like it'll think it's done something and it sort of works, but it doesn't quite work. And with iteration, though, with going backwards and forwards with Claude, I've got it to the point now where it's super functional. The real excitement that I have from something like Claude is that ability, as I mentioned, to be able to make an idea into reality.
0: So where do you think AI is going in the future? Like what improvements do you see happening over the next 10 years, specifically for blind people or people with low vision?
3: I think more and more of these sort of tools, and I think in the next 10 years, we're looking at, as I said, bespoke solutions. So you, as an average user, can go, this is the problem I want to solve. Can you help create an app to solve that problem for me? And it'll be there.
0: That sounds amazing and all very complicated and like things that I don't understand.
3: And I think that's what it feels like at first. Lots of us now have had those sort of conversations with the chatbots. But to actually take it that next step to creating software solutions to problems is pretty empowering, I think.
0: What are the downsides that you see to AI? Because obviously we're getting people writing essays using ChatGPT and schools and unis are having to crack down on the use of AI chat sites. So what are some of the downsides that you see to AI?
3: There's a lot like that. I think that is, you know, a really big area that you need to, like, how can you trust anybody's work? Is that work they've presented a fair representation of them or just what Claude has told them or ChatGPT has told them today? I think some of the other sort of things to be careful of maybe are people getting too reliant on these chatbots as an emotional support almost, because you can talk to them about anything you like within reason and they will give you the answer it thinks you want to hear. So I think it could be quite a trap for people to get, I'm not going to say, emotionally tied, but yes, emotionally dependent on some of the tools. And then does it always give you the right advice? It'll couch advice and saying, I'm not a psychologist or I'm not a doctor or whatever. But even with that couching of the response it gives you, it still gives you a response. Yeah, and thinking you're almost feeling as though you're talking to another person.
0: Yeah, except it doesn't know what coffee I like, so it's a terrible friend.
3: Well, that's something that it can remember, though, if you tell it.
1: That's a wrap for this week. A big thank you to Stephanie, Caroline, Jennifer and Garth.
0: And, of course, a big thanks to you for listening. 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
1: Next week, if you have a disability, there can be challenges in finding and maintaining friendships. We decided to get some professional help.
0: We're asking a professional counsellor what we can do to stay on stable ground and maybe stop being too needy.
1: Yeah, I haven't heard from you in ages. No phone call, you haven't written, not even a postcard.
0: Cut it out.
1: But between now and then, please do get in touch with the show, whether you have experience of any of the issues covered on this week's episode of Studio One, or if you think there's something we should be talking about. You never know, your story and insight may help somebody else who is dealing with something similar.
0: You can contact us via email at studio1@visionaustralia.org. 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

0: Hello, I'm Adam Evans with the NIRS News. Indigenous people in Australia are fighting for inclusion every day. The concept of social cohesion has been the focus of the Royal Commission into Antisemitism and Social Cohesion this week. Aboriginal and Torres Strait Islander Social Justice Commissioner Katie Kiss was asked if social cohesion is a useful concept.
1: First Peoples don't see themselves as part of the social fabric of Australia, and they don't see themselves captured within that broader democratic landscape. We are still on the fringes, we're still on the outer of that, and every day we're fighting for that inclusion, participation, dignity, respect, equity, responsive, inclusive and accountable consideration of who we are as the First Peoples.
0: Foreign Minister Penny Wong has rejected calls to expel Israel's ambassador to Australia. She's been urged to consider the move after an overnight development, with Israel deciding not to open a criminal investigation into the death of Australian aid worker Zomi Frankum and six of her colleagues in 2024. Senator Wong says it's a difficult time in the relationship between the countries, but cutting diplomatic ties won't help.
2: Removing an ambassador would remove our ability to be able to engage, press for Australia's interests, and on this, you know, relevantly here, to put the views of Australia and on an ongoing basis of Zomi's family to the Israeli government.
0: There have been 32 last-minute amendments to the National Disability Insurance Scheme Bill passed in the Senate, but none of them have had mob in mind.
3: Not one of those amendments were written for Aboriginal and Torres Strait Islander people with disabilities, so none of the safeguards that FPDN had called for were recognised and put into law, and that is something that we're really, really concerned about. We're really concerned about what's going to happen to mob in the gap between when they're no longer on the NDIS and what services they receive.
0: That's Tennille Lamb, the interim CEO of the First Peoples Disability Network. She says 63,000 Indigenous people rely on the NDIS at the moment. We'll have more coming up next.
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5: Program sponsor.
0: Authorities have identified three mass mortality events involving more than 1,000 crested terns in South Australia. The dead birds have been found on remote offshore islands, including North Page and South Page. The Federal Minister for Agriculture, Fisheries and Forestry, Julie Collins, says mass bird deaths aren't unexpected.
6: We are starting to see these more dead birds and the mass mortalities, and we know that while this is incredibly distressing for some, it is not unexpected. As we have said, the expert advice from our technical people is that the H5 bird flu will continue to spread across the country.
0: And interest rates are likely to stay on hold next month following the release of new unemployment data. The unemployment rate has risen to 4.5%, according to the Australian Bureau of Statistics. The data means about 16,000 people lost their jobs in July. The unemployment rate is a factor in the Reserve Bank's decision to hold, cut or increase interest rates. The bank's next meeting is late next month. Now for a look at the capital city weather for tomorrow. Mostly sunny in Magajim, Brisbane with a top of 23. 23 in a shower or two on Gadigal Country, Sydney, while it's 17 a partly cloudy on Ngunnawal Gambri Country, Canberra. 16 in a possible shower in Nam, Melbourne, and showers in Nipaluna, Hobart with a max of 15. A top of 16 in showers in Tundanya, Adelaide. Sunny and 22 degrees in Borloo, Perth, and sunny in Garamilla, Darwin with a top of 33. If you have any stories that you wish to share with us, you can send us an email to news@nirs.org.au.
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0: And you are here in Mbantwa on Aranda Country as we stay with you for the next half hour talking news. So the first one comes from our Centralian today, and it is by Gladys Beretta. Alice hosts Northern Voices. The Developing Northern Australia Conference, held in Alice Springs last week, brought together people working across regional and remote Australia to discuss the opportunities and challenges facing northern communities. For Foundation for Rural and Regional Renewal, FRRR, CEO Natalie Eagleton, holding the conference in Alice Springs was an important opportunity to put local experiences and community-led initiatives at the centre of the conversation. Ms. Eagleton said, holding the conference in a place such as Alice Springs helped ground discussions in locally led experiences, initiatives and projects, showcasing what is happening across Northern Australia while also profiling positive stories from an economic perspective, including First Nations entrepreneurship. She said holding the conference in Alice Springs also provided an opportunity to challenge some of the negative media narratives surrounding the town by bringing people into the community and allowing them to see the work being done firsthand. We covered social resilience and infrastructure, dynamic stories and having a platform for other sectors to learn about that, as well as discussing the economic development for the region, she said. The conference was a chance to showcase local not-for-profit organisations and community groups and the work they're doing here in a town like Alice Springs to strengthen social and economic well-being. One of the biggest challenges facing communities in Central Australia is resourcing within markets, making it difficult to attract and retain people. Ms. Eagleton said the challenge of sustaining community work could slow progress and result in organisations operating from project to project, creating pressure around the long-term sustainability of their work. FRRR recently released a new strategy, putting an increased focus on supporting remote and very remote communities. The strategy will be supported through an Outback Advisory Board, which will help guide the organisation's work in remote communities. Issues are really interconnected here, and a lot of funding systems operate in silos. From education, mental health, community life, being more holistic and integrated, the whole thing of having to fit into boxes of how things work or should look like. And working in remote and outback communities, we've thought about the role that an Outback Advisory Board could play. Ms. Eagleton said philanthropy could play an important role in partnering with communities where traditional markets may not respond to local needs. We see a role for philanthropy being able to partner with communities, and it can also help communities to move away from the idea that government needs to subsidise everything. We see huge amounts of innovation and entrepreneurship, and with the right investment and right time, some of the systemic issues that arise in rural and remote communities can be resolved. Through the Outback Advisory Board, FRRR will have a greater focus on grant programs, policy submissions and community engagement. The conference also provided an opportunity for local organisations to connect with FRRR with a community gathering hosted at Olive Pink Botanic Garden, attracting about 30 people, including not-for-profit leaders. The gathering provided an opportunity to discuss what is happening in Alice Springs and how philanthropy can support locally led ideas. Ms. Eagleton said the Outback Advisory Board would help FRRR apply a stronger remote and outback perspective to its work. The Outback Advisory Board will help with grant programs, policy submissions, community engagement, helping us apply that outback and remote lens. And that's by Gladys Beretta in this week's Centralian Today. And so from The Guardian, and it was written by Douglas Smith yesterday, 19 August. First Nations MP resigns from NT Parliament, accusing government of passing laws which are, quote, dehumanising, oppressing and destroying, end quote, Indigenous people. Yolngu Independent Inya Goyula accused the CLP of, quote, contributing to the breakdown of our culture and people in what is becoming a slow genocide, end quote. A First Nations MP from the Northern Territory has resigned from Parliament, accusing the ruling Country Liberal Party of introducing laws that are, quote, dehumanising, oppressing and destroying our communities and our people, end quote, and contributing to a breakdown of culture that he says is, quote, becoming a slow genocide. Yinya Goyula, a Yolngu man from the Jambarpunya clan, clan in East Arnhem Land, was elected as the independent member for Nhulunbuy, now known as Mulka, in 2016. In a statement on Wednesday, Goyula said he could no longer, quote, sit opposite a government who are not willing to listen or form partnerships, end quote, and accused the Finocchiaro government of not being willing to work with First Nations people. I have been sent by my people to work with the government, but their answer has always been, quote, we know what is best for you, end quote, rather than working in partnership with us, quote, he said. What I have discovered is that Aboriginal communities are the political football that gets passed around with no real intention of working with our people to bring positive change for our communities, end quote. He specifically criticised the passage of new child protection laws, which had been widely criticised by communities and peak Indigenous bodies, and prompted the resignation last month of the NT Children's Commissioner, Shalina Musk. Goyula said the Territory government changed the laws, quote, with no consultation with our communities, end quote, and ignored an appeal he made to withdraw the bill. Since their election, the CLP have introduced too many laws that are dehumanising, oppressing and destroying our communities and our people, he said. They have significantly failed Aboriginal people, and their ongoing actions are contributing to the breakdown of our culture and people in what is now becoming a slow genocide. I no longer feel that I can be a part of the NT Parliament and sit opposite a government who are not willing to listen or form partnerships. We are sovereign people, and the only way things will improve is when the government recognise that and come and sit with us respectfully. We are kindly offering partnership, but instead of diplomacy, the government are walking all over us. This is very serious business because people are dying. I buried a younger brother earlier this month, and on Friday the funeral for my older brother will begin. We have people dying avoidable deaths every day. We are physically, mentally and spiritually struggling because of the frequent loss of family members as we move from one funeral to the next. The Minister for Indigenous Australians, Mulindiri McCarthy, said Goyula was a, quote, man of great strength and leadership who had a, quote, deeply held sense of justice he carried with him in the Northern Territory Parliament. He's a man of many firsts, a commercial pilot, a bilingual educator and the member for Mulka, she said. I know his story is not done with his retirement. He will continue to fight for homelands, for justice and against racism. The independent senator for Victoria, Lydia Thorpe, also issued a statement in solidarity with Goyula and said it was, quote, heartbreaking, end quote, to hear of his resignation. His election as an independent three times was historic. He showed that Aboriginal people can represent their communities on their own terms, accountable directly to their people rather than to any political party. He has shown how important black sovereign voices in politics are, and his leadership will be missed, Thorpe said. A by-election will be held for the seat of Mulka with a date yet to be announced. An NT government spokesperson said the CLP acknowledged the, quote, resignation of the member of Mulka and wishes him all the best, end quote, and that it would continue to focus on the, quote, economic future of Nhulunbuy and region, end quote. Engagement with local Yolngu leadership will continue through the Assistant Minister for Nhulunbuy Transition, Ollie Carlson, MLA, they said. And that's from The Guardian yesterday. And from Michael West Media on August the 17th by Andrew Brown. Australia's hierarchy of grief. $131 million for one inquiry. Empty chairs for First Nations. First Nations witnesses brought Parliament evidence of a terrorist bomb, death threats and lives disfigured by racism. Governments sent empty chairs. The media supplied silence. Canberra showed whose fear merits the machinery of state. Australia does not merely have a hierarchy of grief, it has built a bureaucracy to administer it. At the top, grief is televised, funded, securitised, furnished with a special envoy and carried into a royal commission by the full weight of government. At the bottom, grief is granted a microphone and denied an audience. On 26 January, a homemade bomb packed with nails and ball bearings was thrown into a crowd of about 2,500 people at a First Nations rally in Perth. By dumb luck or mechanical failure, it did not explode. Consider the date. A device built to kill Aboriginal people thrown on the day the nation celebrates its own founding. Whoever built it understood the symbolism. The country pretends not to. Australia was spared a massacre. That's a quote. It then behaved as though nothing much had happened. Renee Isaacs Guthridge was standing with her family when the device landed. She told the parliamentary inquiry, quote, "We should be dead because it landed right in front of us," end quote. Marissa Williamson-Polman, the first Aboriginal woman to box for Australia at an Olympic Games, described being belittled, racially abused and abandoned by the sporting institutions that once celebrated her. A mother questioned whether school exposed her children to more harm than education. An elder spoke of being frightened to gather publicly after another attempt on community members' lives. These were accounts given to the Australian Parliament about Australia in 2026. Did you know this inquiry was taking place? Most Australians did not. If you missed it, congratulations, you have been consuming Australian news exactly as its editors intended. The inquiry Australia was not meant to notice. The Joint Standing Committee on Aboriginal and Torres Strait Islander Affairs adopted the inquiry on 4 March 2026 on a referral from Indigenous Australians Minister Mulindiri McCarthy. It received more than 500 submissions, held its final hearing in Melbourne on 7th of August, and reports on the 15th of September. Barely 6 months. Centuries of racial violence squeezed between a referral letter and a reporting deadline. Quote, "Yet time was not the inquiry's greatest problem. Interest was," end quote. The Northern Territory government stayed away entirely. Not one department appeared. Not police, not corrections, not health, not education. This in a jurisdiction where First Nations people comprise about almost 30% of the population and where the evidence concerned racism inside its police, courts, hospitals, schools and child protection systems. In Queensland, the Department of Families, Queensland Police, Queensland Corrective Services and the State Emergency Service in the far north were invited. Quote, "All declined," end quote. These agencies remove Aboriginal children, arrest Aboriginal adults and imprison Aboriginal bodies. Asked to account for that power on the public record, they treated Parliament like an unwanted calendar invitation. Refusing that invitation is not an oversight, it is a calculation. They weighed the cost of facing Aboriginal witnesses against the cost of ignoring a committee and concluded Parliament was the cheaper insult. They were right. That is the most damning part. Every one of these departments has a glossy reconciliation plan, artwork in the foyer, and photographs of executives beside an elder. Reconciliation has become an interior design choice. Ask those executives to face Aboriginal people describing what their systems actually do, and suddenly outlook is full. The ceremony is compulsory. Accountability is optional. When Canberra discovers urgency, anti-Semitism is real, poisonous and deserving of the full force of government. The scandal is not that Jewish Australians receive protection. The scandal is that Canberra cannot extend the same seriousness to First Nations Australians. The Royal Commission on Anti-Semitism and Social Cohesion has coercive powers, a former High Court Justice, national hearings, relentless political attention and $131.1 million over 4 years. A special envoy, Gillian Siegel, works directly with the Prime Minister, her office reaching into universities, curricula, cultural funding and media coverage. Quote, "Where is the equivalent envoy for racism against First Nations people?" End quote. The university report card, the threat to strip funding from institutions that tolerate racism against Aboriginal students, there is none. Put a price on it. One community safety was costed at $1.31 million, an envoy and a royal commissioner. The others at a committee room, a court reporter and a deadline. That is not equality imperfectly delivered. It is hierarchy on official letterhead. The bomb failed, so did the country. The Bondi attack was murderous and catastrophic. The Perth bomb did not detonate. That difference matters profoundly, but a bomb does not become less racist because its wiring fails. Quote, the device failed, its message did not, end quote. The Perth attack was reported briefly, then buried. This was not a blackout. The trick was containment. Cover the story just enough to deny silence, never enough to create consequence. The press did not lack facts. It lacked appetite. That silence told First Nations people their pain may enter Hansard, but it will not be permitted to interrupt the national conversation. The paperwork of forgetting. The Royal Commission into Aboriginal Deaths in Custody reported 35 years ago with 339 recommendations. Hundreds have died in custody since. Bringing them home reported in 1997. Aboriginal children are removed today at higher rates than during the stolen generations. The reports accumulate. Governments rotate. The funerals continue. Governments receive, acknowledge, note, consider, consult and defer. The word they struggle with is implement. When this inquiry reports, ministers will praise the courage of the witnesses. They always praise the courage of the witnesses. Quote, gratitude is the cheapest currency in Canberra, end quote. If the report's recommendations are not funded, assigned, deadlined and tracked, those empty chairs will stop being symbols of accidental indifference. They will become the verdict. Australia operates two systems of compassion. One converts pain into power. The other converts it into paperwork. And that's from Andrew Brown on Michael West Media. This is probably all over the news anyway. Let's just see. From The Guardian, and that was on Tuesday, Tom McGilroy wrote, 3M knew for more than 50 years that its products could harm humans, Australian government alleges in court documents. Manufacturing company 3M knew more than 50 years ago that its firefighting products, including components in PFAS, quote, forever chemicals, could be hazardous to the health of humans and animals and damage the environment, the federal government has claimed in court documents. In filings as part of its $2 billion lawsuit against a multinational company, Commonwealth lawyers said products sold to Australia were known to stay present in water and soil, were persistent in the human body and in animals, and contributed to conditions including reduced kidney function, alterations in immune function, effects on fertility and puberty, and lower birth weight in babies. In May, the Attorney General Michelle Rowland announced the federal government was suing 3M and its Australian subsidiary over PFAS chemical containment at 28 defence bases, seeking damages of more than $2 billion. The government alleges the use of per- and polyfluoroalkyl substances known as PFAS in firefighting foam has caused major environmental and economic harm, resulting in the largest legal claim brought to date by the Australian government. The three key PFAS chemicals were banned in Australia last year due to long-running concerns about environmental contamination and health risks. The massive statement of claim lodged in the federal court revealed the government will argue 3M's aqueous film-forming foam, referred to as AFFF, was known to be potentially damaging to the environment and causative of adverse health effects in humans, and that the company's Australian operations should have known no later than 1973. Exhaustive research by government lawyers detailed in more than 1,600 pages of filings claim internal company documents included warnings about the products being toxic. One document in April 1981 showed 3M was not permitting women, quote, of childbearing potential, end quote, to work at one of its plants in Alabama, quote, so they will not be exposed to a type of fluorochemical that can cause birth defects in rats, end quote. PFAS are found in a wide variety of household and industrial products. The more than 14,000 compounds are difficult difficult to break down and persist in the environment for long periods. Some, such as PFOA, one of the chemicals now banned in Australia, have been identified as cancer-causing in humans. A group of 28 defence bases across Australia had been affected by use of the chemicals, the government said in May, requiring contaminated soil to be removed and treated. Defence began phasing out PFAS chemicals in 2004. The court filings revealed defence and other federal government employees attended demonstrations of AFFF products as early as 1967 and 1968, the same time as company brochures provided to the government said the products were, quote, non-toxic and had been widely tested. According to the documents, purchasing of the products began in 1972, while sometime before December 1973, the company made statements to the effect that the products were non-toxic and non-irritating to humans, would not harm grass, were biodegradable and were, quote, not expected to adversely affect the ecology of receiving streams in the vicinity of its use, end quote. 3M Australia offered large quantities of its AFFF product to Australia at a reduced price in September 1972, the documents showed. A decade later, in June 1983, the federal government specifically requested 3M Australia identify whether AFFF, quote, had any harmful environmental effects, end quote, and if, quote, disposal of 3M AFFF after testing systems presented any problems, end quote. From 1989 until about 2003, the Commonwealth bought 3M AFFF on the condition that it conformed with defence standards according to the filing. Purchases of 3M AFFF ended in 2003. Since about 2011, the government has completed investigations and monitoring of potential PFAS contamination at bases and surrounding areas. The filings claimed the chemicals were leaching into groundwater near bases from concrete, asphalt, soil or sediment into surface water and drains. Widespread monitoring and investigations are ongoing, and more are expected in the years to come. Lists of, quote, high priority bases with risk factors associated with AFFF is included in the filings. One list from 2016 suggested there are 24 priority requiring further assessment and investigation or action regarding potential PFAS impact. The statement of claim details hundreds of millions of dollars in legal settlements for loss and damage, including $360 million in class actions and more than $214 million for ongoing investigations, monitoring, remediation and mitigation. More than $51 million has been spent on research and evidence collection so far. 3M did not respond to a request for comment on Monday. In May, a spokesperson for the company said it never manufactured PFAS in Australia and stopped selling the products in question around 2 decades ago. The spokesperson said defence continued to use the products for nearly 2 decades. Quote, we will defend ourselves against these claims through the legal process, the spokesperson said. Earlier this month, Federal Court Justice Catherine Button told a court case management hearing in Melbourne that she had, quote, never seen a claim like this. She said to characterise the case as daunting, quote, would be an understatement. A further hearing is expected in October. 3M is expected to provide its defence before the end of the year. And that's the end of that article by Tom McIlroy in The Guardian. And the end of Radio Reading this week. Please join us next week at 4 o'clock on Thursday.
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1: Bush Bands Bash is happening again on Sunday, the 13th of September at Telegraph Station. 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
2: 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My name's Jez Conlon. The kind of music that you'll hear will be beautiful, electronic, local, national, international, sometimes weird, sometimes long, sometimes short, sometimes queer, but always a little bit edgy. Short, sometimes queer, but always a little bit edgy.

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But why wait? Why don't you look around? 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And now come time for the old fade.

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2: What you gonna play now, Bobby? I don't know, but whatsoever I play, it's got to be funky. One, two, three.

hit vinyl DVS, but in this case, on this one, on episode 281, it's Nothing But Sevens and one 12-inch either side of this mix that is about to hit your ears. Now,

first time going nationwide for this one on these networks. So I hope you enjoy this one. You're about to hear a little bit of Sound Unlimited Posse up first, with many thanks to Rosano for sending through this drop, this vocal drop. And it's been such an absolute pleasure to reconnect with Rosano and, of course, all of the legends that are now Australian music legends and part of our circles coming up back in the day where we used to share gigs together, and such wonderful memories with you all. I'm so glad that we got to relive a lot of those memories recently at various locations, and I'm sure there'll be more to come. So for now, though, get ready to turn those radios all the way up, as for this hour, we will be hitting a mix of nothing but 7-inch vinyl, created for the Low End Theory, and now for the first time ever going nationwide via the CRN. With many thanks, of course, to my family back at Radio 2IDJ. Okay, let's go. It is time. Turn those radios all the way up for episode 281 of 12.

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0: Let me walk you to the door. 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
1: You have been listening to episode 281 of 1200 Degrees, as heard across Australia, with thanks to the Community Radio Network. This is yours truly, DJ D, hopping on the mic just one last time to wrap up this episode, but also to send many thanks for tuning in to this one, another episode of 1200 Degrees. As always, you can catch past episodes on my Mixcloud under DJ D Worldwide. That's the letter D, the letter J, the letter D, WORLDWIDE. And of course, you can find me on most social networks under that name also. Now, we do have a little bit more time, so I'm actually going to hit you with the flip side of what you heard right at the beginning of this episode. And it is, of course, none other than James Brown. But these were the Froggy mixes released on 12-inch vinyl back in the day, and it's so wonderful to pull this one off shelf after sitting here for quite some time and give it another spin. So hence, I thought, you know what, I'm going to throw down both sides on this episode so you can hear it all in full. As always, you can hit me up online under DJ Dear Worldwide on most social networks. And of course, I have to send much love to everyone that tunes in each and every week all around Australia. It's such an absolute pleasure and honour to create these episodes each and every week for all of you. Okay, well, Mama going to sign out right here, right now. Time for the flip side of the James Brown Froggy mixes. Straight off 12-inch vinyl right here, right now for 1200 Degrees, episode 281. Peace out, y'all.
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0: Hey. 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
3: Here's the spirit. And I liken my spirit to a small child, so I'll just finish up with this song. It's just called Small Child. It's a bit slow. Yeah.

Yo, what up, Alice Springs? This is Tobias Hume at ACCC. Just have to give a shout out to my family back in Catherine. Stay strong till I get back. Another shout out to my fam in back at Urara College. Stay strong, make strong choices, work hard, and be respectful, and most of all, have fun.

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I am listening to 102.1 FM, ACCC.

they've forgotten about me, it seems. There's no mail, said the warden as he passes me and leaves me with my memories and my dreams.

Yo, yo, yo, this is Jada Evans, coming out live at ACCC Community Radio. This is shout out to the Bo Lilamo and your college staff and students.

You may remember reading in your Jet Johnson publications. A whole lot of stations didn't want to play that particular recording. We're a winner. Can you imagine such a thing? Well, I would say the way I'm sure most of you would say, we don't give a damn, we're a winner anyway. Right on? Yeah, I got a little strength out there tonight. Putting fire under us. Out of sight. It's all right now. We have just another version that we'd like to lay to you about here. Believing very strongly in the equality and freedom for all, and especially we people who are darker than blue. We'd like to just lay another version to you. Trying not to offend anyone, but basically telling it like it is.

and we're a winner. And everybody knows it. We just keep on pushing, like Martin Luther told you to. And I don't mind.

'cause we're moving on up, moving on up. Lord have mercy, we're moving on up now, moving on up. Continue to be a winner, all of you.

0: Pioneer Women's Hall of Fame. Early in 2014, we decided to write to Dame Quentin to invite her to celebrate International Women's Day 2015 with us. We also wanted Dame Quentin to help us announce the upgrade to our Ordinary Women, Extraordinary Lives, First in Their Field exhibition. Given that Dame Quentin is still such a busy woman, we didn't expect to get a response so quickly. But within a couple of weeks of the letter leaving here, we received a handwritten acceptance from Dame Quentin. We were absolutely thrilled and then went straight into panic mode. One of the first things that Quentin said to us when she arrived was, "Please drop the Dame." That was a hard thing to do over the course of the next 4 days, but Quentin reminded us on several occasions. Some of the excerpts you hear are from Quentin Bryce's address at our International Women's Day, held on the lawns of the National Pioneer Women's Hall of Fame.
1: Women share powerful bonds across language, culture, race, religion. Bonds that go deep, bonds that are strong, that speak a universal language. Connections found in our shared commitment to the next generation, to our children and grandchildren.
2: Dame Quentin Bryce grew up in Ilfracombe in central western Queensland, one of four daughters. Her father managed the district's wool scourer and her mother, a teacher, taught her four daughters at home. Dame Quentin remembers the stories and conversations between her parents and their friends. She remembers being included as a child, finding it fascinating and fun. The family moved to Brisbane and Dame Quentin spent her teenage years at a girls' boarding school. There wasn't a thing the girls were led to believe they couldn't do, provided they put the effort in. There was never a hint that being a girl was a limitation they had to learn to live with. Dame Quentin went on to the University of Queensland and graduated in 1965 with Arts and Law degrees. She became one of the first women to be accepted to the Queensland Bar. It was at university that she discovered there were women and girls who had been taught things were different for men and women, that some women had grown up believing they weren't as capable or worthy as their brothers, husbands, sons and fathers. This realisation demonstrated to the young woman from Ilfracombe that the personal is indeed political.
1: Generations have fought for the rights that we enjoy today. Feisty, visionary, courageous women. They broke down barriers to education, to the professions, to good jobs and working conditions, to economic benefits, maternity leave, reproductive rights, to protection from discrimination, to refuge from domestic violence. Inspiring leaders, dedicated followers, the finest ideals.
2: The young Quentin married Michael Bryce. Later, the youngest of their five children spent time at the Brisbane's Royal Children's Hospital. Dame Quentin became the first national president of the Association for the Welfare of Children in Hospital. The first priority for the association was to open up visiting hours for parents and siblings. The association was seen as threatening, contentious, and disruptive. But they got through in the end. Again, the personal is political.
3: Dame Quentin Bryce has over 40 years of experience in reform, community building and leadership roles. In 1968, she was the first woman appointed to tutor and lecturer at the University of Queensland Law School. In 1978, she was appointed to the Fraser Government's National Women's Advisory Council, becoming the council's convener in 1982. She became the first director of the Queensland Women's Information Service and later the Queensland director of the Human Rights and Equal Opportunity Commission. For 5 years, she served as the Federal Sex Discrimination Commissioner. She then became the founding chair and chief executive officer of the National Childcare Accreditation Council before going on to the Women's College at the University of Sydney. In 2003, she was appointed the Governor of Queensland, and on 5th of September 2008, Dame Quentin Bryce was sworn in as Australia's 25th and our first female Governor-General.
2: Throughout her personal and professional life, Dame Quentin has listened to people's stories. She says storytelling is in all of us. that it

0: how we talk to one another and how we feel like we belong to something bigger and wiser than ourselves.
1: I acknowledge the debt of gratitude I owe to wise Indigenous women who have taught me across my life what it means to be an elder. I always include a women's meeting in my program. I know that that's the way to find out about the matters that mean most to me about people's lives. Women leaders from every sector, from academia, NGOs, health, family planning, business, lawyers, teachers, in Cyprus, Brunei, Nauru, Ethiopia, Tuvalu, Jordan, the Solomons, South Korea, around a table in a hospital garden, on a mat in the Zaatari refugee camp on the Syrian border. Universal themes shine through these conversations, and again, deep concerns are spoken about advances for women being wound back.
2: Dame Quentin Bryce, academic, lawyer, mother, community and human rights advocate, University College principal, Governor of Queensland, and the first woman appointed to the role of Governor General of Australia, a pioneer in contemporary Australian society. Ordinary women with extraordinary lives. They are the first in their field. Brought to you by the National Pioneer Women's Hall of Fame and 8CCC Community Radio. 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This episode was produced by Diana Newham, Erica Hamilton, Trudy Fullerton and Joy Taylor. Music by Deanne Booth and Beck Matthews. Excerpts are from Quentin Bryce's 2015 International Women's Day Address at the National Pioneer Women's Hall of Fame in Alice Springs. Ordinary Women with Extraordinary Lives is supported by the Northern Territory Government and the Community.

0: my name's Ree. I've lived in Mbantwa on and off for the last 14 years, and it's a very special town for me.
1: And what's your relationship to Buffalo been like over those 14 years?
0: Yeah, I was looking back at some photos from about 10 years ago, and it's such a distinct difference. I think initially we didn't realise the problem with Buffalo until it was too late. And I think now it hurts my heart a little bit when I see this beautiful... We're standing in Lurumbantwa at the moment. And it hurts my heart a little bit when I see this beautiful river just absolutely covered in Buffalo. Yeah.
1: Yeah, similarly, I've been here for about 10 years and it really creeped up on me. Yeah, like, and now it's just devastating, really.
0: Yeah.
1: Yeah.
0: Yeah, I think there was this initial creep and now it's just, yeah, everywhere. Devastating is the right word. Yeah. Yeah.
1: And what's happening today?
0: So today we're doing, I guess, some Buffalo busting. So my job in this, so there's a team that's going ahead and they've got the whippersnippers. And my job is to remove some of the debris and sticks and things like that and Buffalo that's really close to these beautiful... So right now we're standing, we're both actually touching a beautiful gum tree. And my job is to remove all of the debris and Buffalo that's come really close to these trees, and it's actually been incredible. As you move it away, you can see the analogy of that choking. You can see how close the Buffalo comes to these trees, and the purpose of removing it from around the tree is to reduce the fire risk to that tree. Yeah.
1: And how does the Buffalo affect you generally?
0: I think it affects me in that I know the toll that it's having on the ecosystem here. I also know the toll that it's having on community. So I work at the emergency department and we have a lot of folk who sleep rough and they'll sometimes come to the emergency department for a place to stay. But it used to be that when the weather was right, people would be able to sleep in the river, and there's less and less places to do that, and there's less and less places for people to set up campfires and things like that. So I think that impacts me. I also love the Larapinta Trail, and when you're out walking that beautiful trail, it's getting harder and harder to find the course.
1: So maybe last question, what are we going to do about Buffalo?
0: I think there's lots of different roles for lots of different people. So I think there's the really practical things which feel really good. So if anyone wants to come out Buffalo busting, this is my first time and I'd really recommend it. So I think there's space for that practicality. I think there's space for advocacy. I think there's space on political levels to be really clear that we don't benefit from this in our community. There's only a very small cohort, a very small industry that benefits from this, and yet we're taking responsibility for it. So I think on political levels, there's a lot of work to do as well.
2: I'm Steve Eldridge. Been in Alice Springs for 30-odd years, a long-term resident, wildlife biologist. Currently having a break from that sort of work, though, and just working for CFET on some education things.
1: So over 30 years, what's your relationship to the Buffalo been like? Was it around 30 years ago?
2: Yeah, it's been around for decades, but it's really only in the last... Since I've been here, really, that it's taken off to the state that it is now, where it's, you know, just a monoculture in town. It's growing up the ranges. Whereas when I moved to town, it was all spinifex on those hills. It's now Buffalo grass, and, yeah, it's an amazing... Amazingly adaptable and ultra-competitive grass, so it outcompetes everything else, unfortunately.
1: Even the trees?
2: Yeah, so, I mean, it's the impact on trees is mainly to do with fire and just increasing the fuel load around the base of the trees, and, yeah, when that Buffalo grass dries off. The trees burn a lot more frequently than they would have otherwise. The fires are much more intense and much more frequent. And, yeah, once the fire starts at the base of the tree, especially the hollow trees, they just act like a chimney and they burn from the inside out. And that's the end, you know, 300, 400-year-old trees gone in an instant.
1: Is that part of the grass's competitiveness, that it's taking out the tree as a competitor in a way?
2: Probably could be. I'm not entirely sure whether that's, you know, it's probably just a side effect more than anything. Like, there are many other qualities that the grass has that really make it so competitive. So it's got a very well-developed storage organ at the base, and so that stores moisture as well as nutrients, and that enables it to come back immediately after rain. So it's the first thing that comes back, and it's able, with all those stored nutrients and moisture, it's able to send out flower heads straight away and way before any other native perennial grass, and away it goes. And it's very bulky grass, and so by its structure it sort of it just forces some native perennial grasses out eventually.
1: And what's happening here this evening?
2: Well, it's really just a micro scale project, I guess. It's about protecting the trees here in the Todd, and the habitat here, to just try and restore at least some of the habitat here. So we probably will never be able to eradicate buffle from here, but we will be able to manage it and keep it at manageable levels. And that's the aim, I think, and it's just, we just want to protect these trees. The focus is to protect high-value assets in town, and these river gums along the Todd River are definitely high-value assets that we need protecting.
1: And how does the buffle grass affect you generally?
2: Like I said, I'm a wildlife biologist, and, you know, there's no doubt that it does have, when it grows thickly like this in a monoculture, it does have an impact on wildlife. You know, I've got a block outside of town which I keep buffle free, but it's a hard job, and it's a never-ending job. It's a continual job of, you know, always patrolling the block, getting rid of all the seedlings that blow in, or from the seed that blows in. And I just much prefer native grasses, and yeah, I think we should be promoting the growth of native grasses as well. I mean, buffle grass is here to stay. We're never going to eradicate it, but I think in areas like this where, you know, protecting high value assets, that's the one thing we can do.
1: Are there any grasses you know of that have a chance to compete with it?
2: Probably not without some sort of intervention. So provided that, you know, there's some sort of active management that's happening where, you know, there's control programs for buffle grass like we're doing here, at least that will keep the density and the abundance of buffle grass at a certain level, and that will enable, or that will in effect promote some of the native perennials to come back.
1: Yeah. And last one, what are we going to do about buffle?
2: I don't think we can do anything. I mean, the only hope is just some sort of biological control, but who knows, that's probably decades off if it's even possible. So I think in the meantime, all we can do is just focus on these small scale, you know, high value assets, and control buffle in these areas, and yeah, at least we'll be protecting those assets then, and that's our focus for this work here.
3: My name's Franca Barraclough.
1: And
3: funny.
1: What's your relationship to the buffle been like? I know you've lived here for a number of years.
3: Yeah, I've lived here forever. And, you know, obviously, when I first arrived in town 26 years ago, there wasn't very much buffle. There was a bit. And it's just, I guess I had the opportunity to see the landscape without the buffle and just see that pristine beauty. And like, it's like a set design. Like, everything is perfectly placed. The spinifex, the little, you know, it's just like the most amazing ecology here. And it's just so devastating watching it totally disappear. And not only that, I just think for Indigenous people, they don't have the kind of bush foods and bush tucker that they used to have, which is just like the highest quality nutrient level. So it was always like that you know, was a backup, and now it's just, I think, you know, we're it's devastating for just across every area of life in Alice Springs, apart from the pastoralists, I guess, who really want it. I just really wanted to create a space where you could walk from town all the way to Olive Pink, and like, you know, almost like a as it was or what was trail, you know, like what it used to be like, and for people visiting and for locals. And I wanted to do this to create a really visible area that we get rid of the grass and everyone can see the beautiful native plants coming back gradually, like a real visible in-your-face area. That's the idea.
1: Can you talk a bit about what we're doing here, and it's affiliated with Landcare?
3: I'm doing it under the Landcare banner because they really know what they're doing, and they lend me all the equipment and give me advice and tell me how to go about it and things like that. So we're working between Tunks Bridge and the Big Bridge, and first we're clearing around the trees to ensure if a fire comes through that they won't get burnt down. And we're working collaboratively with the council, who are going to help with the mowing. And yeah, anyway, it's just, we've only been doing it for a month, so it's early days. Yeah. But every week we get more different volunteers, and I also wanted it to be a platform to engage people and build an army, basically, to deal with this situation. And so people sort of like a recruitment platform so we have lots more volunteers for all the other land care events as well that happen all through the year. Every month they have a different land care event. So this is just a weekly event so that people that aren't always available know that, you know, once a year or once every 3 months they can drop in and do it. Yeah.
1: Final question, what are we going to do about Buffalo?
3: Okay, the only thing I can come up with at this moment is some kind of AI robot that they develop that can just be set loose on the landscape. I think it's a modern day problem, this weed invasion, and so I think we need to like bring in modern day technology and solutions. I'm sure it's possible because we just don't have the resources as humans to do it, and I just think if we could just set a whole lot of robots going off into the they'll be able to detect which is the bubble, and somehow, I don't know, there'll be some mechanism that they can dig it out, or, you know, anyway, look, I'm no expert apart from some kind of genetic, I can't remember what they call when they invent something like a natural enemy of the grass. Anyway, that always ends in disaster, so maybe an AI robot would be better.
1: And so for people listening who want to come down, can you give the details of when and where?
3: So we're just on the opposite riverbank to Olive Pink, and we're just behind the brand new Congress building, and this is South Terrace. So there's a bit of... it's a bit confusing what this is called, this road, because I've heard... Anyway, it's just between the two bridges behind the Congress building, and you'll see a big open area and a sign and lots of activity. You can come and learn to whippersnipper, or you can use a rake hoe and pull all the debris away from the trees, so when the fires come through they don't catch a light and burn down. Yeah, and it's really fun. It's just so much fun. Everybody loves it and people keep coming back, so I hope you can make it.
1: And it's Wednesdays?
3: Wednesdays, 5 to 6. Every week.
4: Michael?
5: Hello, I'm Barbara Shaw.
1: And what's your relationship to Bufflegrass?
5: Oh, relation to my Bufflegrass is that I got a lot in my camp, and I live on the banks of the Charles River, so I see a lot of Bufflegrass every day.
1: And how does that impact you?
5: How Bufflegrass has impacted me as a young child growing up on a town camp and having lived on the banks of the Charles River all my life, I've seen Bufflegrass actually get grow worser, and then actually thicker than what it was when I was growing up. Once upon a time, you know, as a child, I just used to roam around in the hills and along the on the riverbanks, and I'd be able to see my own footprint or see track animals with my old grandparents and great-grandparents, and now I can't even do that really, because there's so much native wildlife, I guess, that's actually is lost amongst all, or even disappeared amongst the Bufflegrass.
1: And how else did that landscape look differently back then?
5: Landscape back then was, you'd see, we'd be seeing more gum trees, more native greenery, more bush tucker, and can't even see that anymore. You wouldn't have been able to just go hunting anywhere either, because that was the best thing, growing up with elders and being out bush on the country with our elders, is that we were able to walk around days on end and live off the land, and we can't even do that anymore because of buffalo. We were able to track animals and hunt and go hunting and gathering with our families, and you know, our elders showing us significant sites, and now, you know, as an Indigenous person, a lot of that is being destroyed because of Bufflegrass. And you know, I just don't know, or really can't believe how fast it can grow too. You know, it grows so fast and it spreads like wildfire, I guess, as well.
1: And does that mean bush foods as well? There's a lot less of them around.
5: Well, we live a lot more healthier and longer lives when we're living off the country, and these days we can't even do that. Live off the land properly because of the Bufflegrass, would be able to track animals that we're hunting for, or would be able to go to Pacific sites where certain fruit and veggies grow seasonally, and we can't even do that anymore because the Bufflegrass has just taken over our country.
1: And what do you see might be the way forward with it?
5: I guess scientists need to hurry up and find a pesticide that only kills that, or you know, in people's own backyards and in towns like Alice, good old elbow grease, I guess that's the only way. I know I had to do it in my house, in my yard, once, straight after rain when the ground is soft, and wet and soft, because it's easier to get out, even just to pull it out of the ground. But when it comes to this time of year, when it's getting dry, it's really hard to dig out of the ground. But then I guess this time of year too, when it gets cold, there'll be a lot of fires, and with buffalo, it just gives off a lot of heat, and it spreads even more because just the way that it grows and how bushy the grass is.
1: Yep, well, it's a big
5: So I guess if you've got, you sight any buffalo grass, whether if it's in your yard or around your yard, just good old elbow grease, get the old shovel out and just dig it up and throw it out before the seeds even start to grow.
1: Yeah, just start at home and...
5: Yep, if you start at home, then then it should, you know, everyone else should do the same if you start in your own home. Your own yard, because it's everywhere. It grows fast and it spreads fast, and you need to get rid of it as soon as you see it.
1: Yeah, because if you leave it, it'll be a bigger job later.
5: Oh, yeah, it will be a bigger job later, and the roots run deep, so it'll be even harder to dig out as well, because you've got to go so far to get it out. Because they do have long roots, even though they're worse than, not so much worse, but the Spinifex is our native plant, and they're also taken over where Spinifexes are growing. Made me cry the other day. I went out, you know, just felt sad for country, because I know that we had bushfires a few years back. And just driving along the Ross Highway out to Ross River, where the bushfires were, all you can see is just the evidence of the dead trees that got burnt. But then you see more buffalo. You know, it might look really nice when it's green and when it's dry, it looks nice. But it's not our plant. You know, so. It didn't come from Australia, it didn't come from Central Australia, it came from elsewhere. It won't be long before majority of these states are covered in buffalo, you know. It's being spread by the elements, and it's also being spread by the cattle industry, so they're the main causes of spreading buffalo, so we need to get something done and do something about it, because a plant that's been introduced to Australia will become an Australian plant and it'll take over.
4: I'm Finn. I've been spraying weeds throughout parts of Australia since I was 15. I'm 25 now, so I know a lot about kind of getting rid of weeds and maintaining them. Yeah.
1: And what's your relationship with the buffalo grass been like?
4: Yeah, it's been pretty tedious, really hard work. My career kind of involves getting rid of buffalo, or trying my very best. And it is a struggle, you know. It's not about eradicating buffalo. It's kind of about slowing it down. Yeah. I think my kind of point of view about weeds in general, but buffalo is kind of, you're not going to get rid of it. It's something that we've got to live with, but it's not something we should give up. It's something we've got to fight for, and, you know, culture and country and this landscape that we all call home needs to be protected. And we've got to slow the process of it spreading, and we've got to protect the areas that need protecting. And those areas that are already taken over, we just got to try our best to kind of get rid of it, you know. Yeah.
1: And so you've worked with a lot of weeds around Australia. How does buffalo compare to other ones?
4: So I've worked with some of the worst kind of weeds, at least in southern Victoria, like trad and English ivy and phalaris, etc. Buffalo grass, by far the worst weed I've ever seen in my life. It's ridiculous, and I think people, it kind of goes over people's heads, because they're like, what's grass, you know? It's not a big tree. This is beyond, it goes over people's heads. This is ridiculous. Like, this is world breaking, Australia breaking. It's destroying this country. It's crazy. It's horrible. I work with it and I dream about it. It's haunting stuff.
1: What are the characteristics of it that make it so bad?
4: It's pretty drought resistant. It comes up even after mildew in the morning. It just loves propagating. It's super, yeah, it's just so quickly to propagate from seed. Its seed's really heavy. When it lights on fire, it has such a hot burn that it gets to the canopy of trees. It destroys our native seed bank. And it's quite a heavy seed, so it flows, as soon as big rains come, just flows down creek beds or floodplains and just goes crazy. It loves everything and it wants to go everywhere. So it's just, yeah, its home is everywhere. It wants to colonize. Yeah. It just loves propagating. It's super, yeah, it's just so quickly to propagate from seed. Its seed's really heavy. When it lights on fire, it has such a hot burn that it gets to the canopy of trees. It destroys our native seed bank. And it's quite a heavy seed, so it flows, as soon as big rains come, just flows down creek beds or floodplains and just goes crazy. It loves everything and it wants to go everywhere. So it's just, yeah, its home is everywhere. It wants to colonize. Yeah.
1: So, yeah, able to introduce yourself.
6: Hi, my name's Floria Tosca. I'm based in Sydney and I came up with some fellow artists to walk the Larapinta Trail. So before we came, I had no idea Buffle existed, but just seeing the landscape, just the natural landscape being completely decimated by this thing that just seems to be spreading and taking over, it just is so upsetting, even like not having known anything about it yesterday. Now it just feels like a burden, which is why we came along tonight, even though, you know, we don't live here and we were going to see a movie and we had tickets to the movie, but we thought, no, we've got to come here because I can't go back home knowing that that is happening out there and not having any avenues to make a change. Especially when we got out to Mount Saunder where there was less buffalo, the landscape was just so different. We saw so many more flowers, so many more different plants. We saw frogs and insects and butterflies that just weren't there in the fields, you know? So anyway, it's, yeah, it's just really sad.
1: Could you please introduce yourself?
7: Hey, I'm Effie. I live in Alice Springs.
1: And has buffle grass affected you?
7: Buffle grass has affected me recently. Last weekend I went camping to my favourite spot. There's this spot called Big Tree and I like to drive all the way along the road and then camp in the river. And I was driving as I normally do along the road, but because the buffle grass was so high, it was like higher than my car. And then there's been these big rains in town recently, which meant that like I was going really slowly, but because the buffle grass was so high, I couldn't see the edge of the river. And then I stopped the car suddenly because there was this, it became apparent that I was driving on the edge of a cliff. And when I pulled, like when I stopped and opened the door, it was nothing but like cliff edge. And then my friend who was in the passenger seat got out and I was like maybe an inch from the edge of this cliff. And I couldn't see it because of the buffle grass. So it was really lucky that I was driving so slowly. Like I remember saying to my friend, like, oh, I'm going to go slower. And she was like, slower than 5Ks? What are you talking about? So I was going like 3Ks an hour. And if I hadn't been, I would have driven off the edge of the cliff into the river. And normally that's a road that I take so commonly. But yeah, it was really dangerous because of the buffle grass.
8: Hello, my name's Alice and I love this beautiful spot in Bantwa Alice Springs.
1: How's the buffle grass impacted you?
8: I think like everyone here tonight, I am someone who loves nature, who loves being out in nature. I find it really important. I think in that respect, it's really sad to see Oh my god, sorry, Ruby.
1: It's all right.
8: I'm sorry, this is so stressful. Baz, can you help?
9: Man, no, you know how much I struggle with the mic and stuff.
8: No, this is so. I'm always making Baz do this, and now I'm doing it. Okay.
1: What about?
8: Sorry. My name is Alice. I love nature. I'm part of nature. Okay. We are nature, and it's like absolutely heartbreaking the way that we're irreversibly changing the landscape. Like all of this stuff has been here for millions of years. Like it's, and we've in such a short amount of time, we've just absolutely irreversibly changed it for the worse, and it's really heartbreaking to see. And there is so many really precious, unique plants around. Like it affects plants, it affects animals, it affects foodways, it affects people. It's just like absolutely devastating to see. It is so widespread, it's crushing. It's you can see it from the air, you can see it from
10: Hey, I'm Baz. I'm an expat, but I've been calling Alice home for 6 years, and it is, yeah, like everyone else, devastating to see the effects of the buffalo. And I believe if the feds involve, like, yeah, I know we can't eradicate, but it will be easy to control. Just we need some funding, we need some resources, and then we can get all this biodiversity back. We can't eradicate it, but like we can achieve so much if we could get feds involved.
1: Ian, are you able to introduce yourself?
11: Yeah, I'm Ian. Nice to meet you. Ian Backus, yeah.
1: And what's your relationship to the buffalo?
11: I came here 27 years ago and, yeah, bought a place. I got rid of it. And, I went down Uluru Katajuda, conservation volunteers way back then, 99, somewhere there, 98. And, we were slashing buffalo. We were ripping it up. I know it's a hot burner. It kills old corkwood trees. It doesn't patchwork burn very well because it's continuous, not like Spinifex, which is broken. So it creates a wider fire front and it makes like 20 metre flames. It just destroy. As I say, it grows up under the trees. It's not spaced out like Spinifex. And massively destructive to all of our plant life and hence our animals. You know, desert skinks need 5-year-old Spinifex to live in, and if you get this shit ripping fire through the country, it rips it all out, you know, and there's nothing left for them to hide in from the foxes and the cats. So yeah, that's sort of my background in buffalo.
1: And how does it impact you now?
11: Well, it's everywhere but my place. I used to dig it up and feed it to me rabbits. It's probably really ideal for rabbits' digestion. It's a low nutrient food and they're low nutrient specialists. You can keep a rabbit 12 years on it. And never feed your rabbits some commercial pet mix that's got seeds and grains in it. They'll get a fatty liver and die young. But nowadays, yeah, I see a bit around the streets. I see it all over the hills here and I know that it's going to get everywhere even further now because it'll be blown further from the hilltops. I thought it was reliant on phosphors, but apparently it's getting used to low phosphate soils. Hence it used to stick to the low ground, not the high ground as much. But, now we're in a pickle.
1: So you said you used to have it on your property. How did you manage it, get it down?
11: I employed my missus's children to help me eradicate it. I don't have a large block. It's easy to do. I even started up the corner, but at the time, this is 20 odd years ago, I was really just mainly harvesting it to feed me rabbits. Yeah.
1: To get rid of it, are you spraying, digging?
11: I'm just ripping, and if you follow up with about 30% Roundup mix, it'll sterilise the seed. And so you don't need a full strength. And up here, it breaks down in the sun pretty damn quick. Once again, apply it under 24 degrees C so it don't evaporate too quick. And your plants are shut down anyway if you're spraying it on a live plant. So it's got to be under 24.
1: And what do we do about buffalo in general?
11: I want it grazed and eradicated. I want to get it processed in a biofuels. We've got new tech on the market now that processes sugarcane pulp in a jet fuel in a very simple process, quick process. I want maybe look into those things because it should be a good source. I think it's full of hydrocarbons. I want to use it as a rabbit pellet so your rabbits will live longer and get rid of all these things that kill rabbits for your pet rabbits, you know. We love our rabbits. And, wood pulp, all sorts of... There's potential for it, but I will insist that anything that it's used for tails out, and we aim for eradication as much as we can. We will need to use biocontrols, but I'm thinking they might help with some of the mopping up, and can we trust them? I'm not sure. I want extensive research and want CSIRO involved.
1: Biocontrols being what?
11: I don't know, whether it's a fungus or whether it's an animal or some form of bacterium or whatever. There's probably a lot of different things. I'm not sure what we can use. And what will the vector be? Whether there's an insect that'll get it around for us, I don't know, you know. But I don't really like interfering that way. I'd rather mechanically remove or graze it down, you know. I want it to stop from being spread, and I want it to be mandated to be controlled and reduced as a function of a leasehold process. And they can spread native grasses to get their diversity and probably better nutrient value, for fuck's sake, to their cows. Anyhow, I'm not a farmer. I don't care. Have a lovely day.
1: All right. Thanks, man.
11: Cheers.
1: Alex Vaughan. I work at Alec. And what's your relationship to buffalo grass?
12: I am constantly confronted by buffalo grass and how it has transformed this place of wildflowers, colour, and all kinds. How it has transformed this place of wildflowers, colour, and all kinds.

0: is a region that has been instrumental in this problem being heard, and we have more work to do to get coordinated action and change, and to protect areas that still don't have buffalo grass from being invaded in the future. It's an absolute disaster and really sad, but people continue to resist and fight.
1: And when you say constantly, are you sort of focusing on it 9 to 5? Is it sort of your main project at ALEC?
0: It's one of our big key projects, but when we're talking about nature and when we're talking about landscapes and people in the central desert, it's incredibly... We have to address kind of the elephant in the room a lot of the time, which is buffalo grass invasion is... it's hurting people's lives, it's degrading our environments, and it's making this place sick. From a policy advocacy and just someone that likes to learn about the environment, I'm thinking about engaging and interacting with buffalo often. Yeah. And very grateful for a lot of very passionate people in this community that I've learned from.
1: And once you clock off from work, how does it impact your life outside of work, I guess?
0: Yeah. I guess I like to hike and run and camp, and I'm a very novice bird watcher. I like to spend a lot of my time outdoors, and in this region, a lot of those places are monocultures of suffocating buffalo grass. So, it's constantly in our face, or just... when I'm fortunately able to visit places that don't have buffalo, it's just breathtaking, the diversity in colour that was in so many parts of Central Australia that is currently suffocating and sick landscapes.
1: And what are we going to do about buffalo?
0: We need national recognition. We need national coordination and resourcing, and we need heaps of research. We need national buffalo grass mapping programs so land managers can make informed decisions on where their limited labour can be most efficient. But also we need to support rangers, fireys, other land managers to be supported to deal with this really complex problem, because ranger groups did not spread buffalo grass across the arid lands, but they're often tasked with dealing with it, which is an environmental injustice problem. We need to recognise the threat that this is putting people's lives at risk. We're talking about threatened species and extinctions, and also major fires that impact people's health, infrastructure, housing, and also, millions and millions of hectares of the arid lands. And I guess the opportunity is biological control. There's native mealybugs, small insects that are starting to eat buffalo grass in Queensland and New South Wales. What research is there to better understand these risks and opportunities? And obviously tell stories of hope where are land managers, where it's not total monocultures and landscapes that are seas of buffalo, where are they pushing it back or not letting it get into new areas? Because I think, in Bantu Alice Springs, we're kind of ground zero, and the buffalo grass is a waste that is just polluting this landscape, that sometimes we forget there are amazing arid landscapes across this continent that are buffalo free. And they should be protected.
2: I'm Jorgen. I live in Mbantwa Alice Springs. I've been here for 6 or so years. Just in the short period of time I've been in Mbantwa, I've seen landscapes that I'm attached to become more buffalo infested. And I grow native plants and make native gardens. Buffalo's on my mind all the time.
1: So how has it impacted you?
2: It sort of structures, I don't know, some of my life. Like, I spend weekends, at least some part of my weekend, caring for a land care site in Ilpapa, a really special site that's been looked after for a long time, and where there's a really incredible biodiversity.

0: And the person who was caring for it is no longer able to, and I've seen how quickly Buffel, as well as Aerogrostis, the new weed in town, are getting into that site, and I've been trying to slow that down. I guess I'm kind of constantly managing it on a very small scale around town.
1: When you say it's always on your mind, what are you kind of thinking about?
0: Certainly like the environmental injustice of it. I saw Joshua Burgoyne the other week. I was taking my car to the North Stuart Highway to get serviced. I had my bike in the back and I saw him on the way north and with his marquee set up, and I was like, bloody hell, I'll have to talk to him on the way back south. He had his marquee set up right over the top of the bike track, so he had to go under his marquee to ride down the back track, and it was like 8 a.m. in the morning and I didn't really feel like interacting with a politician who I hate, but he was there, so I stopped and talked to him about Buffel grass for about 15 minutes. I guess a lot of what I spoke to him about was I have some friends who have a business managing Buffel grass, so basically spraying Buffel grass predominantly but also removing seeds in national parks since Buffel's been declared a weed in the Northern Territory, and I've done a bit of work for them now just recently, and just been struck by they're a tiny team of like, I don't know, maybe 3 to 6, maybe a dozen at times people responsible. They're the only contractors managing Buffel grass in national parks. They're working like 7 days a week, 12 hours a day. Last time I saw them a year or two ago, they were working in the summertime, and the national parks couldn't give them accommodation, so they were sleeping in the day in their swags, and waking up at midnight and spraying from midnight until 8 a.m. because that was the only time of day where it was possible to spray, so they were spraying with head torches. In national parks between midnight and 8 a.m. and then sleeping in their swags when it was sort of 35 to 40 degrees Celsius. Doing that for about a week and then going from Uluru to Wataka, so sort of 4-hour drive after a 12-hour day of spraying. 4 hours driving on unsealed dirt roads, on not enough sleep and after a massive day of work so that they could get to the next site, sleep for a few hours and then get up and spray Buffel. And with the recent interactions I've had with them, that continues to be the case there since these massive rains over the last couple of months. Obviously they're completely run off their feet, and working 7 days a week, 12 hours a day, driving, you know, every 5 days, driving between one site and the next after a full day's work in order to wake up first thing the next morning and spray at that site. Exposing themselves. I think when I called one of them on Sunday, it was about lunchtime, and he said they'd sprayed 1,100 litres of glyphosate, which is obviously linked to cancer, so they're constantly surrounded by cancer, by a carcinogenic herbicide in the work they do, and then exposing themselves to the risk of a car crash or something driving at the end of long days. And most of this group are under their First Nations, so they're not responsible for spreading the weed. They're not the ones profiting from it. It's the pastoral industry that's profiting from it. But they're exposing themselves to this incredibly hazardous work in order to just try and manage it on a very small scale and keep it out of some really special important places. The environmental injustice of that is something that's on my mind all the time. And when I saw Joshua Burgoyne The minister who just came up with the terrible weed management plan that provides basically a blanket exemption for the pastoral industry from any requirements to manage buffalo. That was what was on my mind and what I tried to convey to him.
1: What would you want Joshua to do about it?
0: I guess I would like a weed management plan that doesn't capitulate to the pastoral industry and doesn't provide exemptions, a blanket exemption to the pastoral industry, which manages 44% of the Northern Territory landscape. I'd like them to be, I think because it is an environmental justice issue and the pastoral industry is very frank about the fact that they have profited from distributing buffalo grass. You see that when they sell a property, they say it's covered in buffalo grass and therefore we can sell it for more. I think they should be required to pay for the management of buffalo everywhere, but especially outside of the pastoral estate. So that is, if I was environment minister, I would be trying to make the pastoral industry pay for the management of buffalo.
1: And what did Joshua say to you?
0: We sort of had a yelling match and he said I didn't know what I was talking about. And I told him that I'm managing buffalo all the time and that I do know what I'm talking about. I've read his weed management plan and I know how shit it is. He insisted that he hadn't capitulated to the pastoral industry and that, in fact, they hated the plan. I said I didn't believe him. And that shouldn't be the metric of, like, of whether or not he's come up with a decent plan. Yeah, and I just, like, we talked about these buffalo bouquets that people have been delivering to his office. He wanted to talk about how, you know, folks who are doing that are hypocrites because they're distributing buffalo grass, and I wanted to tell him how ridiculous he is for providing blanket exemptions for pastoralists to continue to distribute tons and tons of buffalo seed from helicopters and light planes, and then trying to imply that the folks bringing buffalo bouquets into his office are hypocritical because there's a couple of buffalo seeds on the bouquets that they're bringing in.

0: Travis Territory legend Tom Curtin, all the way from Katherine. It's Owie here on Fresh Mint. I've got a special guest in the studio with me tonight, one half of the Big Noda crew, Stephen Smith. How are you, Stephen?
1: Hey, Owie. I'm good, thanks, mate.
0: That's good. Welcome into the studio. And we're going to talk a little bit more about your music career in the NT. And later on, we'll have a bit of fun.
1: Sounds good.
0: But now we've got Baker Boy and the Peacekeeper.

0: Tom.
1: G'day, this is Ben Evelyn on Fresh Mint.
0: Hey, it's Bridey Rose.
2: Yeah, this is T-Bone from Burger Joint.
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5: Hey, it's Daz.
6: And this is John.
7: And this is Fletcher. And we are from the band that is Roy McConkie.
0: On Fresh Mint.

0: Well, yes, a special guest from Big Notice, Stephen Smith. Steve, you grew up in the NT, yeah?
1: Yeah, I did, mate, yeah.
0: Well, that's good. And where are you based now?
1: Live in Melbourne these days. I've been in Melbourne for coming up 15 years, and yeah.
0: But you spend a lot of time up here because we do a fair bit of work together, especially during the dry, don't we?
1: Yes, yeah. I travel up a fair bit. I've still got family here, and I come up sort of throughout the, usually throughout the event season here, the dry season, to work on different events, major events and shows and stuff here. Yeah.
0: Yeah, yeah, you've definitely got a very, very big knowledge of the NT music scene, that's for sure, considering you live in Melbourne, but we won't hold that against you.
1: I like the seasons in Melbourne, mate, but, you know, I do miss Darwin, of course. You know, I did grow up here. I was here from when I was, moved here when I was, like, young, like 6 or 7. And so, yeah, then, you know, when I finished school and or even through school and after school, I sort of went into playing music here and bands around town, local bands. So, yeah, it's been a long time.
0: All right, well, this one's one of our good mates, I'll Ride With You with Maxi Fredericks.

0: Jay Miller with On My Soul. You're on Fresh Mint with Owie.
1: I used to see fame in the rich figures, but now I see change in the

0: G'day, this is Ben Evelyn on Fresh Mint.
1: Hey, it's Bridie Rose.
2: Yeah, this is T-Bone from Burger Joint.
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7: And this is Fletcher. And we are from the band that is Roy McConkie.
1: On Fresh Mint.

0: his hand.
1: And you're on Fresh Mint with Owie. That was Steve Case with Checkmate. I've got my mate here, Stephen Smith, one half of Big Noter. Stevie, tell me a little bit about your music history in the NT.
2: Well, as I said, I grew up here from a young age and, you know, did music all through school and high school. And my older brother David was in a band, an old Darwin band called Paper Cage. And they started when I was, just when he finished high school, and I was still a couple of years behind him. And so my sort of entry into the music scene, I guess, broader speaking here, was going to gigs and watching his band play at the old Workers Club, which was just down the road in from the Daly Street Bridge there back then. So that was like a place where all local bands would play. And now I got to see bands like The Sheiks and Mad Cow and all these sort of old bands from the 90s. And then when I finished school, I joined a band, or formed a band, called Roy McConkie. And that was sort of my first band that I went out and started playing.
1: Still playing today, yeah?
2: Yeah, they're still going today, yep. Different, had a few different lineup changes over the years. I got Fletcher Bowman on drums these days. But yeah, in the early days it was myself, John, Darrell and Brian. And we put that band together and did some great gigs over the years. So yeah, started playing with them and, you know, we used to put gigs on at Brown's Mart and do all sorts of stuff, and it was a pretty thriving scene back then, you know, some really, really good bands. And yeah, and so after that, during that time, believe it or not, I was the chairman of Music NT for a little bit.
1: You?
2: Yeah. Well, but I think back then it was called the NT Music Office. It lasted for, I don't know, a couple of months. It was just an interim thing.
1: Yeah, right.
2: I wasn't really cut out for that, but.
1: Oh, well, you love your music anyway, so.
2: Yeah. No, I've always been involved here in the local scene, and then I sort of moved into, you know, working in the bars and stuff here. So for many years, about 15-odd years, I did, you know, playing in the pub scene here, always bouncing between the pub scene and the sort of original music scene.
1: Yeah. Well, that's great, mate. Look, and you've had some other projects too, which we'll talk about later in the show. Talk a little bit more about people that you've played with up here in the territory that are iconic in the music industry up here.
2: Yeah, great.
1: This is Fresh Mint with Owie.

I suppose because of Ruby being born on this earth, I'd like to sing about that, about in traditional birth, when a child was born on the earth, when the earth was stained with the blood of our mothers and the water of our mothers, the placenta and the umbilical cord were planted beneath a tree, and that became your birthing tree. And I've heard of old people that have been taken away from their homelands when they've gone back home and seen that birthing tree, literally go up to it, hug it, and cry, because that's their tree. A song about a child was born here.

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Good night. Dave Steele again.

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What's this? And my pen is then yellow. And I can see. And I live at Kentucky.

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1: I'm Rebecca.
2: I'm Jetska.
3: I'm Sherry Lee.
1: And we are from Elliot.
3: Yay!
1: So we're going to talk about some of the pictures that we've picked up from the old days in Elliot. We used to live originally in a house south of town, and we used to have a horse and a cow in the back paddock, and we were always dirty and covered in red dust. We had some interesting times. I remember being out at the BMX track, and someone decided to light one of the track tires on fire, and the whole of Elliot was covered in black smoke. And we ran to our father, who was a mechanic at Mobil at the time.
2: The fiery
1: at the time too, also. And we were just like, Dad, look what's happening. And he was absolutely shocked and went and fought the fire, of course. But I don't think he ever knew that was us.
2: Sorry, Dad.
3: Yeah, sorry.
2: We used to go to school at Newcastle Waters, and there was about maybe six of us that were from Elliot that would carpool with our parents to Newcastle Waters, and sometimes the lake that was just north of Elliot would be flooded, and it flooded all the way through to Newcastle Waters, and the bridge out there would be covered in water. And apparently, back in those days, a flood was not reason not to go to school. So our parents would drive to the water and boot us out and say, start swimming.
1: And we used to have to swim to Newcastle Waters School. It was fantastic.
3: It was funny.
4: There's good points about that. I remember in the middle of the school day, leaving school to go through that floodway and try and catch fish.
1: Yeah, that's what we
4: did. The middle of a school day.
1: Or, you know, catch snakes or whatever we did. Elliot's interesting because our father, who was, and mother, they did a lot of work and a lot of community work in Elliot. Dad used to fix all the kids' bikes for free and was very well known. And we've picked up a picture here of Dad and Dennis Hull, a guy named Steve, and
2: Darren, I think.
1: We used to call him Dash. Dustpan Darren. Being ballerinas, because we used to have a little Elliot show. Gosh, that was funny. I don't think mechanics would do that much anymore.
2: They might have started Mardi Gras.
1: Elliot at the lake.
2: We spent a fair bit of time out at the lake. We had a dog. We had a Staffy Cross Red
3: Heeler,
2: yeah, I think. And Dad would swim to the other side of the lake, which wasn't, you know, probably the shortest swim in the world, but he'd take a rope so that he could swim our dog over in a floaty, so he could go the other side of the lake just like us, you know, like he was like our brother, so to speak.
4: But we used to go out into the scrub for like ages, heaps far, and Mum and Dad would whistle for us to come back.
1: It's interesting, we had such a good time and we didn't know a thing about computers, or I think we might have touched our first Atari when we were in our teens, maybe, yeah. I don't know. I'll never forget that our parents quite often would take us, because we didn't have a lot of money, they'd explore the region, and we often went to Powell Creek, Newcastle Waters, Devil's Marbles, Daly Waters, Larimer, Mataranka. They were our hot holiday spots, and I think for us even now, they're still part of who we are. So, Mataranka. They were our hot holiday spots, and I think for us even now, they're still part of who we are. So.

Rebel up, turn the bass and the treble up. This is Yesa from Eastside Jamaica, representing for 8CCC Community Radio. I'm a say, monkey mark, dirty Babylon can't give it a talk. The rebellion must come. Rebel up, Yesa in the building.

into it. Cause I'm still into it. But we haven't had soul bits for a bit, a fortnight. Am I your own?

0: My bedroom when I was growing up was blue.
1: The color of my childhood.
0: It was a really light shade. It was not like a baby blue color. A princess blue, but kind of like a blue.
2: Purple.
1: A washed out.
0: Right after the sun goes down. So it's still kind of like a little purple.
3: My first bedroom was kind of yellow walls. I think it was white, but there might have been blue clouds on it.
4: My childhood bedroom had white walls.
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0: Many voices, one place.
1: My name is Ciara Buckley. I was born in County Cork in Ireland. And the reason I came to Alice Springs was because I was travelling around Australia and I ran out of money and I ended up here. No money in my bank account, and I thought this is a good place to make some money. There's not a whole lot of similarities really. Maybe some of the people, there's a lot of Irish people here. The differences, there's plenty. I guess the landscape is the first thing that stands out in my mind, and the four-wheel drives. There's so many differences, really. What I like about the community, I find people are really, really friendly, and I like the way my friends that I've made in Alice Springs look out for me. If I need something, I can call anyone and somebody, you know, people help me out really quickly, which is a little bit different to home. People aren't so generous, I don't think, which is really nice. That's probably my favourite thing about the community. And the place, I really love the landscape and the skies. That might sound strange, but I love the evening skies and the morning skies. What I find hard and difficult, I suppose, being sometimes maybe a little bit homesick because it's the furthest place in the world from Ireland. I miss my family and friends, which is what makes it a little bit challenging. But what's challenging about the community? I honestly don't think there's many challenges. Here, I think things are very easy. It's been very easy for me to find work and meet people, and there's lots to do. So that's the reason why I choose to stay. It's because of friends and work.

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1: Hi, my name is Alex, and I live in Alice Springs now. I'm not originally from here. I was originally born in Cape Town, South Africa, but I've lived in Australia for just over half my life now, mostly down in Melbourne. Me and my partner moved up here officially last September. We had a few false starts coming up from the south to Alice Springs, just testing the water. We were coming up to Alice Springs over the last 3 years, and I guess it's one of the reasons why we moved here. It's we sort of got sucked into a lot of the different creative projects going on here. My partner did a big road trip with some friends. Jack Batty is a town personality, so he came out with Jack. Jack was on a mission to reunite with an ex-flame, which totally worked. And then I followed them up after their boys' trip. I'd never been to the desert before. And the first thing they did was pick me up from the plane and then take me on a four-wheel drive down to the back caves, where we went into the back caves and everyone else had a headlamp and I just had my mobile phone. And it was pretty freaky, and I'm like, yep, this is the desert. This is pretty crazy. so that was a really good experience. And from there, we were just slowly introduced to a few other town personalities. Dan Murphy as well. We helped him build the big Yiparinya for the Alice Springs Desert Festival about 3 years ago. That was really good. I was really amazed with that project, just how people here just come together. You know, it might not necessarily be the best made plan, but people just come together and help, and I think it really pays off. And so that was the first experience. And then I came up with my partner to do some filming. We did some filming with some artists out here, some local artists. That was pretty special. And I think it was during that trip that we decided, yeah, we'll come back. We're going to come back for real this time. And we did. We came back, and it's a great place, Alice Springs. There's always something to do. Like this morning, we've just been out bush filming a film clip for some local blokes down in the men's shed. And I'm pretty special, just tearing through riverbeds and stuff. You can't do that anywhere else. Yeah, it's a beautiful place, and you never know what you're going to be doing from 1 week to the next, and great mix of people.

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0: Many voices, one place.
1: Well, my name is Sarah Morocco. I own the Coffee Horse, and I've been Alice Springs just over a year now. I was originally from southeast Gippsland in southeast Victoria, on the coast there in a small coastal town. I came to Alice Springs initially because of employment, and I knew there was lots of work opportunities here, but also because I was ready for a drastic change in environment, having lived in the city for a few years. And there's no more drastic change than coming to the outback, I guess. The big differences between where I grew up and here, I guess, while both country towns, there's a lot more artistic opportunity here and a lot of more professional, I guess, employment opportunity. It's definitely more diverse than the area I grew up. A lot of, I guess, a lot of the community in Alice Springs aren't initially from here. They're like me, people who have managed to find their way into the desert. So it's nice to be amongst such diversity and learn different things from the people who bring all their knowledge from their different backgrounds. That's a big part of what I love about Alice Springs, the diversity of the community. Obviously nature, I'm sure everyone would agree with me when I say that the landscape, the fact that we can look up and see the McDonald Ranges on the horizon and have the Westmax or Eastmax access every weekend, and yeah, the outdoor lifestyle that Alice Springs lends is a big part of why I choose to continue to stay in Alice Springs. What I find challenging about... Actually, I don't find too much challenging about living in Alice Springs. I think when you're surrounded by great people and the opportunity to be involved in so many different community events, and I feel like I'm constantly learning, constantly growing here, and that's probably the main reason why I'll continue to stay. Yeah, it's an honour to be in Alice Springs, really, and be living in such a beautiful part of the world.
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1: Some people ask me how a Canadian came to live in Tennant Creek. And what I tell them is that although where I spent most of my adult life is nothing like Tennant Creek, where I was born and raised isn't so different. I've traded wheat fields for Spinifex, ice storms for dust storms. On July 1st, I used to celebrate Canada Day. Now I celebrate Territory Day. I've traded teepees for humpies, Neil Young for Neil Murray, deer for kangaroo, black bears for koalas. I used to live down the street from Lake Winnipeg. Now I live down the road from Lake Marianne. I've traded snowballs for marbles. I even say tomato. I've said goodbye to ice castles, giant snowmen, and Winnie the Pooh, and have embraced Blinky Bill.
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1: Hello, my name's Amy Noonan, and I was born at Rockhampton Dam Station. It's a small community. It's northeast of Tennant Creek, I think. Yeah. I came to Tennant Creek because I was looking for a job, a better job, and a better life, because at home, small community, and then you can do a lot of things that here in Tennant Creek. Meet lots of people, have friends. Been living here in Tennant Creek for 4 or 5 years now, and working different jobs here. Went back at Bush, stayed for a while, then came back to Tennant. And I'm here working at Ninkana. We find it's really good here, meeting families and friends here too. A lot of tourists come and ask questions too. Yeah, what sort of life we have in, you know. The people used to live in Tennant Creek before. I do painting. I do lots of kind of landscaping, bush tucker, do patterns, and that's when I start working at Pink Palace. Then I start working there doing dot painting, and then just keep working, you know, my painting start getting better and better, yeah. Yeah, when we do our painting here, like bush tucker, we tell stories. How to catch, like, goanna, or how to look for them, what sort of plant, and, you know, where to look for them, and what time, season, what time it is to go look for them. Yeah, I like living in Tennant Creek, because I feel it's like home for me now.
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0: Yeah!

This is a song inspired by my uncle, Uncle Banjo Clark from the forest of Framlingham. Where them dooberry is a koala. We have the sacred koala down there. A song called Weeping in the Forest.

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1: My name's Lou. I've just moved to Alice Springs from Sydney about a month ago. And I came up here because my partner got offered a job at Karma Music. But I've spent a lot of time here traveling through over the last few years. And ever since the first time I came to Alice, I just got a really great sense for the place. I liked the small community nature of it and the expansive desert that surrounds it and the interesting, bizarre and quirky people that I came across and the dynamic cross-cultural interactions that happen as you're wandering down the streets. And it has always captured my imagination. So the first really good opportunity we got to move out here, I jumped on and just wanted to make it happen. When I was living in Sydney, I was part of a really dynamic underground arts and music scene. All my friends live in warehouses in the suburb of Marrickville, and there's this really active grassroots community that put on events and arts and are coming up with quirky ways to engage with public space. And when I came out to Alice, I noticed that a lot of people who have really similar values and interests have all congregated out here. A lot of them, like me, have come out from the East Coast and have had experience in these similar communities. And so there's this real vibrant mishmash of people who want to play music and dance in the desert and be creative in with their arts practices. And that familiarity really struck me. It's strange that moving from such a big city to a small town hasn't been much of a cultural shift in that sense, because there are so many like-minded people out here.
0: Many Voices, One Place is produced by ACCC Community Radio with the support of the Community Broadcasting Foundation. Series producer, Kelly Lee Hickey. 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

0: NFL team is Essendon, and I'm 16 years old, and I'm year 11. I got 2 more years to go to finish school, and I'm gonna be excited soon, and yeah, hope so you like that.
1: This is a jumping song.

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1: Hello, my name is Jean Civitrees and I live in Tennant Creek. I was born in Papua New Guinea and I migrated to Australia with my family in 1972. In 1975, we travelled through Tennant on our way to Western Australia and we got stuck here in the floods and we've been here ever since. So I grew up here, made lots of wonderful friends here, met my husband here, got married here, had my family here, and my husband and I started a business. We live in Tennant Creek because it has such a wonderful heart. It's a very generous community and we've made some wonderful, wonderful friends from all parts of the world that we've met here in Tennant. Out of our five children, three of them are now adults and have chose to live here and work here. They're all professionals. Yeah, we choose to live here because it's a wonderful place. It has a generous heart and it's accepting of anyone and everyone that wants to give it a go. When I say Tennant's got a generous heart, I mean, we've had many occasions here where at the spur of the moment something's happened. Like, for example, the tragedy in the Philippines recently. Tennant Creek's got a huge Filipino community and, you know, there's children born here with, you know, from Filipino families that have grown up with my children. So a couple of them got together and said they needed to do something for families and I think they pulled it together within 2 weeks and raised, I think, $16,000, $17,000, holding a quiz night and an auction in one night. That's just one of the examples. Relay for Life, I think this year we raised close to $40,000 for this small community. And, in the past when we've raised money for the Victorian bushfires, I think in one night we raised about $24,000. So that's the sort of generosity this community has to people that are in need. And generally, if anything happens to one of our locals that needs help, if they've been ill or something horrible's happened, the community generally gets together and helps them out. It has a fantastic community spirit. Generally, when new people move here, it's not typical of a lot of other places where it takes a while for you to become part of that community. If you're wanting to get involved, you're very accepted and, you're thrown into things. So you don't really have a choice.

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1: Just wanted to tell you a story about almost 20 years ago when 2nd Cavalry Regiment, the Tank Regiment, came to the Northern Territory and moved to Darwin. We did a brigade exercise with them here just outside of Tennant Creek near the old smelter. It was probably one of the better exercises we went on. It only went for 5 days. Of course, I was in, what I'm talking about, I was a North Force patrolman, and North Force is, you know, reconnaissance and surveillance regiment. And in the first photograph I got here is up on the ridge, that's the tree that we sat under for 5 days, observing the mock enemy, the Cimmerians, as they're called when you're training. And that was day and night in 2 hour shifts. We were up there around the clock, two people at a time. And this next photograph is the actual smelter. It's no longer there on the Warrego Road. It was pulled down some years ago now. Only the stack is still there. But that's where the enemy was based, in there, and we observed them. And this third photograph, as you can see, is camouflage nets we lived under. Our vehicles and that were underneath there. And five or six of us lived under that. And this fella here, this one some people would know him, is Raymond Grimley. He's a North West Tom. We joined up almost together. But he died in a car accident almost 10 years ago now. But he is a real character on these sort of trips, as you can see from the photograph. Yeah, he always liked to joke and stuff, always shared smoke and had a few beers a lot of times. But yeah, he was hard working, especially in the bush when he was patrol work and stuff, was quite fit. This is my cousin Danny, he joined up as well. He's getting stuck into one of the ration packs. They're not fantastic, but when you're hungry.

0: bit lean. In this photograph here, you have Trevor Monckton, who works for Geelong Courage these days, and that was our captain, Stephen Pulitzer. And this is after the battle. The mock battle took place on a Wednesday morning at 6 a.m. and lasted exactly 26 minutes, which is one of the quickest that they ever had. They said the information we gave them was that good. And that's me standing in front of one of the APCs. This is about 30 kilometres south of Warrego Road. Came down the gas pipeline. It was quite cold and rainy that morning, as you can see. And I am talking to one of the diggers on one of the APCs there. We had a bit of a yarn. And then afterwards, later that evening, we went back to the smelter and the major threw on a big barbecue and he invited us all. He was very impressed with our work and I managed to get a picture of the whole brigade there. But yeah, I thought it was quite interesting because that's one of the first major sort of exercises we had here between the new 2nd Cavalry Regiment coming to the Territory and the North Force Patrol, and it went very well. One of the most successful and fun exercises I've been on.
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0: Many voices, one place.
1: My name is Mulu Gebre Mariam, and I was born in Ethiopia. I came to Alice Springs for work reason. Alice Springs is, I think, the best place. Our children get a good opportunity for, like, with studies, schooling, although we don't have so many of them, but there are some good schools, and yeah. So I like Alice Springs, especially the community is just beautiful community, and especially with me and my family, we go to a church, Desert Life Church, it's called, and it's just beautiful, and yeah, you are just welcome. We've been here since 2001, so then off to Adelaide for about 3 years, and came back. Yeah, whenever I see the hills and things, I see of my country, Ethiopia, yeah.
0: Many Voices, One Place is produced by ACCC and supported by the Community Broadcasting Foundation and the Northern Territory Government.

0: Hello and welcome to The Wire, your national and independent coverage of current affairs right across Australia on community and Indigenous radio. I'm Emma Watsky, coming to you from Radio Adelaide here in Tandunya on the lands of Gunamina. Our team pays our deepest respect to elders past, present and emerging. We extend this respect to all First Nations listeners and to the rightful custodians of the lands you're listening in from. And today on the show...
1: These companies are dodgy. They are taking Australians for every penny that we're worth, and it is absolutely disgraceful that our government hasn't decided to rein them in.
0: The federal government's long-awaited gambling reforms target advertisements and incentives, but advocates say the laws don't go far enough and exclude several recommendations from the Murphy Report. Also, should we be eating more insects? It's a question presented as part of National Science Week. And later...
2: To risk what would be the golden goose, which is the limestone coast for the South Australian economy, and to lose it if or when everything goes south is just unconscionable.
0: Members of the Limestone Coast community and councils joined to deliver an open letter pushing for a permanent ban to fracking in the area. This comes as the state government attempts to end a 10-year moratorium. We'll have this and more for you over the next half hour. We're on air across Australia thanks to the Community Radio Network and the support from the Community Broadcasting Foundation. First up, the government has passed the National Disability Insurance Scheme reforms, leaving disability advocates outraged and concerned. The coalition struck a deal with Labor in the Senate on Tuesday evening, with changes intended to save an estimated $37.8 billion over the next 4 years. But controversial reforms will see approximately 240,000 people cut from the NDIS by 2031. From October, children under 8 with developmental delays or low to moderate autism will be redirected from the scheme. The Wire's Taylor Viskich spoke to Children and Young People with Disability Australia CEO Skye Kokoski-Moore.
3: CIDA joins with the rest of the disability community in being incredibly disappointed that the bill did pass. Over the last 2 months, the community has expressed significant concerns about the impact this legislation is going to have on the lives of people with disability.
4: If you feel comfortable, can you share some insight into the general sentiment among families and children with disabilities?
3: We were really pleased to see the bill was amended to reflect the fact that there is a difference between general parental responsibility and the additional support needs a child with disability has. We were also pleased to see the legislation now reflects not all support is going to be appropriately provided by a parent or caregiver. We're still concerned that by insisting that parents are responsible for significant supports for children, that they're going to place more families into crisis.
4: States, territories and advocates have expressed concerns about the lack of safeguarding for alternative foundational supports. And with the Thriving Kids program being implemented, do you think this system is equipped to handle them?
3: On the one hand, the government is moving to remove people from the NDIS and restrict access to it while alternative supports aren't yet in place. Thriving Kids is due to roll out in October this year, but Queensland hasn't even signed up to the scheme. And now the minister has flagged programs like Thriving Teens, which he wants operational by January 2028. There's no doubt that these supports will need to be in place, but simply saying that won't make it so. When we spoke to parents and caregivers and young people with disability, the kind of supports they said that they needed were things like allied health, support workers, even respite care. At this point, it's really unclear whether any of those supports are going to be provided by the states and territories. And so there's going to be a huge gap in what the NDIS does do and what foundational supports will do.
0: To Neil Lamb, interim CEO of First Peoples Disability Network, says the NDIS reforms have sparked additional concern around access to local and culturally safe services.
5: There's no promise or guarantee in there that there will be a cultural validation of any reassessment tool. And the other thing is that we just don't know if there's going to be culturally safe and locally available services for MOB. And so none of this was provided in the legislation, and no safeguards for MOB, nothing to do with culture. And what happens for people around sorry business if people can't be contacted for 90 days and their supports can be cut off? It's a really big concern because we know people especially out in rural remote areas, mail is unreliable. If they can't be contacted by phone, then effectively their services can be cut. And so we need some service, some supports and some safeguards for our mob.
4: What would a culturally safe version of this reform look like?
5: One of the fundamental things about the NDIS is that Indigenous NDIS participants make up 8%, but only 1% of providers are First Nations organisations. So what we're really looking for is that the government invest in funding First Nations NDIS providers and supporting new and upcoming NDIS providers so that they can develop and get out there and work with our communities. We also really consider that the government needs to support existing ACOs who are out, and not just community health organisations, but other ACOs as well, to provide services for mob where they exist in community.
4: And First Nations people with disability obviously experience significantly greater disparity. What impact do you think these cuts or changes could have on First Nations communities in the future, especially considering these other systemic issues?
5: It could be absolutely devastating. And for mob with disability, it impacts across all areas of life. You know, we're looking at things like child protection. We know that more of our children go into child protection because they either have a disability or because one or both of their parents have disabilities. We know that our young people are more likely to go into the criminal justice system because they have disabilities and they have never either been diagnosed or are receiving the supports they require. It's harder to be able to go to cultural events and things that enrich their lives as well, and they could become more isolated. The other thing is that some people rely on NDIS services for really fundamental health and basic living and survival. If people can't access those services once they're no longer on the NDIS, then we're looking at some really critical and potentially fatal kind of circumstances there.
0: Tennille Lamb, Interim CEO of First Peoples Disability Network, speaking with The Wire's Taylor Viskich.
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0: Six councils, community members, health, wine and business representatives joined forces on the steps of South Australia's Parliament, calling for a permanent ban on fracking in South Australia's Lambstone Coast. The collective presented an open letter urging politicians to reject state government plans to overturn a 10-year moratorium, which would end a ban on controversial gas fracking in the region 2 years early. SA Labor has maintained the move wouldn't approve fracking in the southeast, with proposals still subject to regulatory processes. To hear more, I spoke with Limestone Coast Protection Alliance Chair Angus Ralton.
2: Yeah, people are just absolutely shocked from the first announcement, and people are still dumbfounded to the rationale behind this decision. There's nothing that warrants putting at risk multi-generational benefit for South Australia for something that's only going to last a maximum of 10 years.
0: The community came together in an open letter and I'm aware met at the steps of Parliament on Tuesday. What was the atmosphere? What was the kind of response from the community?
2: It was fantastic. We got a really good reception from people in Adelaide. It was great to have that support, and I dare say we'll see that continue and grow. It was fantastic also from the politicians that attended. We had Travis Fatchin, our local independent from Mount Gambier, Jason Virgo, our local One Nation from MacKillop, both in attendance. We had Mel Selwood, who introduced a bill to ban fracking in the Limestone Coast, which was absolutely fantastic. And we urged all political parties to get behind that. And we had the Liberal Party, Nicola Centifari as well, who spoke really well in defence of the Limestone Coast. It was really good.
0: I guess, to what extent do the region's local government bodies share a stance on pushing for a permanent legislative ban instead of this kind of, you know, 10-year regulatory review sort of situation?
2: Yeah, so this is the great thing about the open letter. We have absolutely every local council supporting us in asking for a permanent ban. Every local government association, everybody's on lockstep. Everybody understands what's at stake and everybody is acting in the best interest of not only the Limestone Coast, but the state as a whole in making sure that this doesn't go ahead.
0: And SA Labor have said that the end to the band wouldn't approve hydraulic fracture stimulation or what's known as fracking activity, but would remove a blanket restriction so that any future proposals can be assessed under South Australia's existing framework. They've also claimed that this would ensure that South Australia retains the ability to consider potential future domestic gas supply while maintaining strong protections for groundwater, environment and industry. How do you respond to this?
2: Yeah, they've weaved the words. They say that we just want to conduct the science and let the science take its course. We've done the science. We've had the science done before. It didn't come out favourably in terms of the way that gas in the Limestone Coast would operate. You've got issues of well integrity that are well documented throughout the industry, throughout the world. The failure rates are just not acceptable, and we only need one to fail. They need to guarantee these wells in perpetuity. They cannot. So therefore, that's just a non-starter.
0: More broadly speaking, fracking attempts have been of major concern across the country. What do you think this says?
2: Every region is unique, and every region will have their own reasons for rejecting fracking. We know that with the different, unique makeups, every region has a different risk factor and a different aspect on what they're trying to protect. We can't destroy our food bowl to try and get a little bit of fuel for a small amount of time. There are different methods that the government can entertain, different markets they can look at to shore up supply. But to risk what would be the golden goose, which is the Limestone Coast for the South Australian economy, to risk that and to lose it if or when everything goes south is just unconscionable.
0: SA Labor's attempt to end the moratorium early was actually blocked by Liberal, One Nation and the Greens. From what I understand, the South Australian Greens have introduced a bill to Parliament to permanently ban fracking in the Limestone Coast, as you mentioned earlier. So
2: yes.
0: Where to now and what are your hopes?
2: We'd like to see One Nation and the Liberal Party support this this bill, see it through the upper house, and then it will put the pressure back on the Labor Party to explain themselves. And hopefully we need local people within the party, like Claire Scriven, to stand up to the powers that are pushing this and just say enough's enough. We need people with a bit of courage to cross the floor. We need support, and we're gonna fight for it.
0: Limestone Coast Protection Alliance Chair Angus Ralton speaking with me. The federal government will pass long-awaited legislation reform aimed at restricting gambling advertising. This comes 3 years after the Murphy Report, which provided 31 recommendations. But advocates and academics say reforms don't go far enough, as Australia has the highest gambling losses per capita in the world, losing $32 billion this year alone. Co-chair of GLEE, gambling harm lived experience expert Kate Seselja, is calling for wholesale reforms on gambling to help Australians who are experiencing major exploitation. The Wire's Sam Giorgio spoke with Ms. Seselja to find out more.
7: I have been working as an advocate for gambling reform for about 14 years, since almost taking my life in 2012 after experiencing 15 years of gambling harm. And I work as part of GLEE and as an advocate nationally to fight for Australians that are being absolutely exploited to death by land-based and online gambling and the lack of consumer protections that exist in this country, making us the nation most harmed by gambling in the world per adult population.
8: I know the recent reforms and news on gambling has focused on sports betting and advertisement, mm-hmm. but how should the government look towards other gambling reforms as a whole, considering things like casino games and pokies?
7: The government needs to do wholesale reforms of all forms of gambling. And what we've seen in the last week is gain further evidence of them just refusing to tackle it through a public health lens and essentially asking industry what they feel comfortable with compromising on, and that is evidenced through the tinkering with inducements rather than actually banning them, which was recommended 3 years ago by the Murphy Inquiry.
8: They've also added a new change, which would mean that gambling companies have to identify high-risk customers themselves and ban them from being pushed. I believe it's inducements. Is that a safe way to run?
7: It is absolute ludicrousy to put the people in charge of harm in charge of solutions. We have decades of proof that this industry at every single turn has chosen to refine their products, make them more addictive, exploit new customers without not return proceeds of crime when they know that they have taken stolen monies. This is not an industry that is capable of safeguarding their customers in any way, shape or form.
8: Australian Institute Research Director Rod Campbell says new research found major gambling companies are winning billions while reporting little profit to the ATO.
1: It's a big problem in Australia. It's become a big cultural problem because of all the gambling ads that we see everywhere. We've had the Murphy Review a few years ago, a big parliamentary inquiry. It received bipartisan support, and it really laid out a roadmap for what to do on gambling in Australia. And to have the government wait so long and water everything down so much is disappointing and outrageous.
8: In that media release the Australian Institute published, it says that five of the largest online wagering companies won $5.4 billion in 2023 and 24, but only reported a $0.4 billion in profit. Which companies were these, and how exactly do their profit margins work to allow only 2% of their winnings to be taxed?
1: What the Australian Tax Office data shows about the big five gambling companies, we're talking here about Sportsbet, Tabcorp, Bet365, PointsBet. So across those five companies, they won $5.4 billion from Australian gamblers in 2023-24. So that's not just the money they took, that's the money they took less the winnings that they paid out. But when it came to tax time, they convinced the Australian Tax Office that they only made a profit across all five of them of $0.4 billion. And so our recent report has been looking at where the hell did that other $5 billion go? Because it's certainly not going to public revenue to help fund gambling harm reduction. In terms of trying to understand where the hell does all the money go? So some of it goes on advertising. Another big chunk of it goes to the horse racing industry. You hear in coverage of this, you'll hear the Prime Minister saying, gambling is very important for the sports bodies. They like to talk about the AFL and the NRL and Cricket Australia and Tennis Australia because these are organisations that lots of people have a positive association with. But they actually get the small change. The big money goes to the horse racing industry body. Those companies or those organisations, they're getting close to $1 billion a year.
0: Australian Institute Research Director Rod Campbell speaking with The Wire's Sam Giorgio.
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0: The thought of eating creepy crawlies isn't always appealing, but it's been happening across the world for tens of thousands of years. According to the CSIRO, currently insects are eaten by 2 billion people from 130 countries. So should we be eating more here in Australia? It was a question presented as part of National Science Week, with three insect species approved for commercial human consumption. To find out how these tiny critters could improve the bigger picture, including our circular economy, I attended a seminar hosted by Australian and New Zealand Forensic Science Society to speak with Kerry Wilkinson, Professor of Oenology from the University of Adelaide.
1: We have a really amazing and really diverse emerging insect industry in Australia, and probably most people aren't even aware that it even exists. With climate change, we're seeing more and more challenges coming, and so it's really important for us to understand that insects might actually be able to help us solve some of these problems. While we might think that some insects are gross or disgusting, they might actually play a really important role in helping us address some of the challenges we're going to face into the future.
0: You have been encouraging Australians to eat more insects. Can you tell me why?
1: The reason why we might encourage people to eat insects is that they're high in protein and other nutrients that are beneficial for our health. But also the idea is that they need less water, less feed and less space. Longer term, they may be a really good alternate source of protein into the future and help us address some of the issues around food security.
0: Other than that, what issues could eating insects solve? Can you elaborate on that bigger picture?
1: Besides as a food source for human consumption, insects actually offer potentially a bigger solution for the circular economy. We could be farming insects on food waste. Waste that currently is going to landfill that causes carbon dioxide emission issues. Instead, we could be rearing insects. Even if we can't convince people to eat those insects, they could be used for animal feed rather than taking protein sources that could be suitable for human consumption. We could be using insects to replace diets for things like chicken and fish and then help with that circular economy.
0: I guess environmental impacts, what could that look like?
1: So part of the argument for farming insects on food waste is that we can reduce the food waste that's ending up in landfill, and that on its own causes increased carbon dioxide emissions.
0: There's mixed opinions, but can you perhaps elaborate on some of the barriers on why people are maybe a little hesitant or don't eat insects?
1: When you think about insects, we don't normally grow up thinking of insects as food. In fact, if anything, some insects, things like cockroaches, for example, or blowflies, we think of them and associate them with food waste or spoilage. The idea that we might eat something that we normally think of as being spoiled food, it actually invokes this feeling of disgust. That's a really strong barrier in countries like Australia where we're not familiar with insects as food.
0: What are some of the most consumed insects? Can you walk me through some of the more common ones and perhaps some of their descriptions around flavour profiles?
1: In Australia, the three species that can be farmed for human consumption are the house cricket, the yellow mealworm, and then the super mealworm. These are typically what you would be able to purchase, either in whole form or incorporated into other food products. But also there are native species, so things like the green tree ant, that have been used in traditional diets. And we're seeing them not so much as an alternate protein source, but just a novel food ingredient. They're kind of quirky. The green tree ant has really tangy citrus type flavours. So it's being used in other food products, so things like a green tree ant marmalade.
0: I tried some crickets and mealworms in there. It's a different texture. It's just something I'm not used to. But what's been some of the feedback from people that were maybe quite hesitant to eat insects?
1: At our recent university open day, I took along some cricket corn chips, and it was quite interesting because probably one in five people would balk at the idea of giving it a go, but four out of five would give it a go, and most people went, oh, they just taste like normal corn chips. These are actually really good.
0: You referred to some research in the talk. Why is it so important to kind of identify or work on that balance of texture or flavour profile?
1: If we're going to encourage people to eat insects more regularly to help address some of these food security issues, that we may need to do that into the future, we're going to need to have food products that are tasty. So it's going to be really important that we're producing insect-based food products that people want to eat. So not only are they nutritionally good for us, but they're appealing.
0: We have this idea that modern Western society, we don't really eat insects, but they've been consumed historically.
1: So First Nations communities have a long history of eating native insect species. If we think about bush tucker, the things that come to mind might be witchetty grubs or even bogon moths. These were really rich protein sources for First Nations communities, and so were established as part of their diets.
0: What are some of the perceptions or questions around integrating insects into the food chain or the circular economy?
1: I think most people haven't really ever stopped to think about insect farms. If we think about a chicken, most people don't stop to think when they're at the supermarket buying a chicken, what did that chicken eat? But if we're asking people about insect farms, they are having questions around what are we feeding the insect on? Are they going to be safe to eat? Could they have contaminants? Could they have disease? I think people want to know that the product's going to be safe and that someone's monitoring, regulating that.
0: Kerry Wilkinson, Professor of Oenology from the University of Adelaide, speaking with me. And unfortunately, that's the end of the show today. Thanks so much for being with me. I'm Emma Watsky from Radio Adelaide here in Tandunya. Stay tuned for tomorrow's show brought to you from 4EB in Brisbane. The Wire is a weekday co-production between 2SER in Gadigal, Sydney, 4ZZZ and Radio 4EB in Meanjin, Brisbane, Sin Media in Nam, Melbourne, and Radio Adelaide, with the great support of the Community Broadcasting Foundation and the Community Radio Network. 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Thanks so much for your company, and we'll see you tomorrow evening on

0: Good morning, all. Hey, hey, no need for any more phone calls or anything like that. If you can hear me in Tennant Creek, or you're travelling, or you're in the car, and just to let me know that, and yet a lot of songs getting repeated. There is a tower issue, and I cannot do nothing until it's rebooted. You can also stream us on www.acc.com.au, but I'll be everybody and Alice can hear what I'm doing, so I'll play it all through to Alice. And but if you're out there in a vehicle and you're getting those repetitive songs, and it is a tower issue. We are working on it, so we'll just see what happens. I'll go through the weather now. And Darwin, 22 degrees to 30 today, cloudy. There's about a 2% chance of rain. Alice Springs is sunny and cloudy, 13 degrees to 18 degrees, 36% chance of rain, around about 5 mil. Boorloola, same, cloudy and sunny, 17 to 32, no chance of rain. Katherine, 16 to 33, 12% chance of rain. Nullumbuy, sunny, 22 degrees to 27 degrees, 8% chance of rain. And here in the Barkly, Tennant Creek itself is 20 degrees at the present time. We'll get up to 32 and no chance of rain today. That's our weather for today. So we got to go back to our station people, and we've got a few announcements.
1: 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I just want to give a shout out to Kiama for being an awesome person. 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

guys, this is Jaden from Jaden's Rock Nation. 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

Hey, yeah, it's Alman Coleman on the Bricky Show, Community Radio 102.1. It's ACCC. And we're coming live to you on Warramungu Country. And, yeah, like I said before, you can stream us on www.acccc.com.au or you can text us on 0410218333. And the problem in Tennant Creek is being worked on at this present time. We're hoping that it will come back soon, so don't get upset. All right. Now, this weekend, is we've got the footy again at Perkis Reserve, so get yourself down there. A few good games happening there, so, and also up at Elliott this weekend. Now, I know there's a lot of mums out there lately, a lot of babies being born and a lot of people there, like, but the kids going to school and everything like that. Well, I'm just going to play this song for all the mums out there.

That was a song called Eternity. Oh, I meant to play the song called Mum. I will try and find it for you now. Yeah, it's just a mix-up. They just put the wrong titles to the songs on the thing, so I'm going to try and find the right song for you. Okay, and don't forget, this is the right song.

Yeah, that was the song. Remember, those songs there, that I wrote them well, a few years back now, and I went to a place out from London, in England, a place called Camden. That's where I recorded a man called Garcia. He owns the studio, and there's a lot of great musicians and studio musos and that there, and different instruments, you know, and you get there and, you know, like a lot of those riffs, I, and studio musos and that there, and different instruments, you know, and you get there and, you know, like a lot of those riffs, I...

Your Mamba Gundy? Yeah, that's right. That's in 1944. That was his birthday. And, you know, like a lot of people forget, you know, like through the 40s, you know, like a lot of us wouldn't have the life we got now if it wasn't for people like Winston Churchill and Bob Menzies and Mr. Curtin, all those people there, you know, like during the wars and all those people that gave their lives for us. But this week in history, in August 1940, fight for the skies in the Battle of Britain. That's right. On August 18th, 1940, the Battle of Britain reaches its high point as the German Luftwaffe initiates a large-scale attack against the British Royal Air Force known as the Hardest Day. The Luftwaffe focused its attacks on England's military airfields and factories, hoping ultimately to destroy the RAF Fighter Command Centre and achieve air superiority. You know, things like that, if it had gone the other way, the world would have been changed. The same with Pearl Harbor, you know. Now we're watching now with the war in Iran and different things that happen around the world now, you know, like, but in 40, 50 years' time, it'll all be history. But, you know, one thing could change and go the other way, and it'll be all the wrong thing. And now I'm going to go with a song now that might liven us all up. It's AC/DC, and guess what? They're jailbreaking.

0: Good morning, all. That should get the sleep out of your eyes. That's AC/DC with a Jailbreak. Okay, invents in music on this day, 21st of August, in 1944, Greg Wright and Forest musical Song of Norway, premiered in New York City. 1961, country singer Patsy Cline records a struggling songwriter, Willie Nelson's song, Crazy in Nashville, Tennessee. A long time back, that's 1961, and have a look at him going. He's still going now. He's 90-something years of age. I had the privilege of playing in Nashville, and Willie's son, he was my bass player in as a session musician on a couple of my songs. So that was great. And they're great people, and all down to earth, and they're not stuck up in, you know, and they're just all genuine people. Hey, in 1966, the Beatles, they headlined their second show of the day of the Bush Memorial Stadium in St. Louis, Missouri. After playing in the afternoon 341 miles away in Cincinnati, Ohio, following a rainout the night before. Well, well done to the Beatles. In 1980, now, a lot of people, if you're a young person, Black Sabbath, and a lot of people didn't know much about Black Sabbath, but the reality show, like Ozzy, and when they seen Ozzy on the reality show, they took a bit of notice. They were sort of a great band, and they had a drummer called Bill Ward, and he quit a few times, and on this day in 1980, he quit for the first time, but he ended up coming back in and poured like that all the time. And then in 1983, Jerry Herman's musical, La Cage aux Folies, based on Jean-Pierre's French play that the same name, opens in the Palace Theatre in New York City and runs for 1,761 performances. And win 6 Tony Awards. Now that's a bit of a to do that show continuously for 1,761 times. You wouldn't forget the lines, would you? Anyhow, in 1986, Stephen Schwartz and Charles Strauss's musical Rags opens at the Mark Hellinger Theatre in New York City and runs for 4 performances and receives a 6 Tony nominations. In 2001. How You Remind Me, single released by Nickelback, Billboard Song of the Year in 2002. They're just some of the musical things that happen on this day. And now on this day, we've got the news coming up now, so listen in. And don't forget, you're on 8CCC 102.1. FM coming live on from Tennant Creek on Warramungu Country. And like I said before, we've got a few problems, but you can still stream us online on www.accc.com.au. And that's how you're going to get to listen if in the Barkly region.
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2: Good morning, I'm Laura Devoy. Authorities have retrieved the body believed to be an 18-year-old woman, which was found in a national park in the New South Wales Southern Highlands yesterday. A major search for Lily Hooper had been underway since she was reported missing last Wednesday. Police and the New South Wales State Emergency Service have apologised to Ms Hooper's family, who were initially told she was alive. New South Wales SES Commissioner Mike Wassing told the ABC an investigation into the miscommunication is underway.
3: Code words are given to search and rescue crews. We're working through with police in terms of actually, is it the aspects of the codes, or is it the fact that really difficult terrain, some of the communications was very patchy as well.
2: The Cancer Council says new data has confirmed previous research, which showed non-melanoma skin cancer was 3 times as common as all other cancers combined. The report from the Australian Institute of Health and Welfare found around 500,000 Australians each year have at least one common non-melanoma skin cancer removed. In 2021, around 15,000 people were diagnosed with melanoma and around 154,000 with all other types of cancer combined. Cancer Council CEO Jacinta Redden says most skin cancers are almost entirely preventable.
4: To protect your skin from sun damage and reduce your risk of developing skin cancer, we should use all 5 forms of sun protection: slip, slop, slap, seek and slide.
2: A person has died in a fire at a caravan park in Melbourne's north. Emergency services were called to the scene in Campbellfield just after 4:30 a.m. Police say the blaze began in a cabin and a man was located deceased inside the premises. An investigation is underway. The Northern Territory Government will introduce stronger penalties for drink and drug driving and hooning offences. Under the proposed laws, motorists who are found drink or drug driving for a second time will have their vehicle impounded for 14 days. Drivers charged with serious hooning offences will have their vehicles impounded immediately for 7 days, 14 days for a second offence and 28 days for a third offence. Police will also be given stronger powers with the ability to conduct passive roadside breath tests for drink driving using a handheld device without a straw. A new batch of vaccines is being sent to the Democratic Republic of Congo to help contain the Ebola outbreak. The shipment includes doses for frontline workers. The BBC's Thomas Makwana reports.
5: Director General of the World Health Organization, Dr. Tedros Adhanom Ghebreyesus, say that the vaccine had shown some effectiveness in trials against the rare Budibujo strain, which is spreading in DR Congo. 2 separate vaccines specifically designed against the implicated strain are also entering human trials for the first time. So far, 2,378 people are confirmed to have died due to Ebola in DR Congo, with 5,021 confirmed cases. Dr. Tedros previously told the Global Body's Emergency Health Committee that the disease is far from being under control.
2: Turning to sport, in the NRL, Melbourne Storm will not play finals in 2026. The Storm went down to the Penrith Panthers 22-14 last night. They attempted to come back from 22-0 down, but ultimately fell short. 3 Panthers players were sin-binned during the game. Coach Ivan Cleary was not impressed.
6: I don't want to sit here and be a victim of the referees because can't control that. It was a tough night for us in that respect. As I said, had a huge impact on the possession and field position.
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0: Yeah, it's got to that stage now where I want to thank and give a shout out to my loyal listeners that have rang in about our problems and that, but we are working on. And I'd like to say Dana, Olivia, Emily, Adeline, Chloe, there's so many people that have rang in, Damaris, Travis, Christine, Harold, Linda, Ben, Gabriella, the Butler Mob, Bernadette, Rose, Lizzie, Brad, Alison, Jacqueline, there's heaps and heaps more, you know, Graham, Olive, Belinda, Charlotte, Keith, all those people. I can't thank yous all enough for being such a loyal listener to ACCC radio, and I'm hoping that in the Barclay, and I'm hoping that very, very soon we'll be back and coming right at you, and I'm very humbled by everybody that actually contacted me and trying to find out why. it's one of those things, you know, like these days with all the different things happening and around the place, and when you get something very technical like radio, you know, like broadcasting and towers and all that, and something does go wrong, you know, it takes a bit of fixing. So we're hoping that we'll all be back on deck soon. And that's why I'm going to play this song now, and it's by Abandon. Yeah, that's right. Rock it with you.

Rock With You Tonight. That's Abandon. Hey, I got another shout out. A thank you to Peter and Rhonda. They're camped on the side of the road there in central Australia. We must be coming this way towards Tennant. And they said that they've got their Starlink set up, mini Starlink, and they're streaming ACCC at the moment, and it's coming through okay. A little bit scratchy, they said, but it's coming through okay, and little bits will drop in and drop out, but they said it's okay. So that's if you want to stream us, you www.acc.com.au, or you can text me on 0410-218333, or like Peter and Rhonda, 0427-313525. Okay, now, you know, on this day, on this very day, 12 years ago, it only seems like yesterday, the Australian women's 4x100 medley relay team of Gianne Rooney, Liesl Jones, Patria Thomas and Jodie Henry smashed the world record to take it in 3:57.27 at the Athens Olympics. Yeah, and you know, it only seems like yesterday, eh? You know, like, and you see those people on TV now, you know, they're like doing all the commentary for all the different Commonwealth Games and things like that. So it's great. And also, in 1967, if you follow AFL football, Darren Buick, Australian AFL footballer, was born in Perth, Australia. That's right. So, that's 1971. You know Robert Harvey, Australian rules footballer, St Kilda Football Club? Yeah, he was born in Seaford, Australia on this day. So, and Simon Caddish, if you don't follow cricket, he was born on this day in 1975, born in Middle Swan, Australia. Okay, that's just a few tidbits, and we're going to go on now with a song that, I don't know if you heard of Abby Muir. Abby Muir has got this song, and it's called On One Knee.

0: Adam Brand, King of the Road. Now, got a very important message now, like there's a thing called diphtheria, which is going through the Northern Territory at this present time. And we've got a very special person on to tell you how to get in and get it all fixed up, because it is nasty, but it's very treatable. We are here today with Dr. Sarah Goddard, and it's all about diphtheria. We all know it's nasty, but very treatable. But if you don't get it done, you can get very, very sick. Dr. Sarah is here to tell us what preventative things we can do, or go and see a doctor and get it all done. She'll tell us all about it now.
1: Yeah, thanks for that, Brian. So as we know, diphtheria has been around for a bit, affecting across the whole of the Northern Territory and a lot of cases. I think currently our stats across the Barkly at the moment, we've got 21 cases of diphtheria around. Across the whole of the Northern Territory, there's about 300. While it's people have been done really well, going really well and getting vaccinated and treated, we just want to keep that on the forefront and make sure that people know that it's still around. And the best thing you can do to protect yourself is to go get vaccinated. And if you are feeling unwell or having sore throats, then presenting early for treatment and assessments. So to the emergency department, to your local GP, the Turner Creek General Practice, or Ananingi, the Aboriginal Medical Service. The best thing people can do across the Barkly is present and get those vaccinations to prevent it from happening. It is preventable if you're vaccinated. And if for some reason you have missed some vaccinations, we're happy to for them to be caught up. CDC are offering to come out to 89624259 and arrange for them to come and vaccinate you at home if you're not vaccinated, or you self-present to any of those locations, so the general practice, Ananingi, or the Turner Creek Emergency Department. Across the Barkly, though, you can present to the community health clinics. They all have vaccines on hand to get everyone's vaccination status up to date. If you've had it in the last 10 years, we're strongly encouraging you to present. Routinely, it's given to mums when they're pregnant. So if you've been pregnant, then you might likely be up to date, but still go in and check, have a chat. You can check on your Medicare, on your MyGov, and see where your vaccination status is at. But yeah, it's very preventable and very treatable if you present early. And yeah, we're just wanting to get about and let everyone know that.
0: Like ancient people like myself, would I have been vaccinated somewhere on the line?
1: Yeah, everyone's vaccinated. It's a part of the routine schedule, the ADT. It's in that vaccination. So all ages across the lifespan. As you get older, you should still be getting checkups and getting your health underway, and they would be checking your immunisation status, so you should be up to date. But there can be some lags because it's currently available for 10 yearly routinely boosters, but it's best to check.
0: Yeah, that's what I was just about to ask. You can get a booster?
1: Yep, so that's the booster that you do. We're encouraging everyone to get those boosters done. So whether you're not quite at 10 years, or it might be that 5 to 10 year period if you're frontline or you're interacting where there could be a high potential of diphtheria, then we're encouraging you to get it every 5 years.
0: Oh, I got mine at the footy, so.
1: Yeah, there was a good turnout with them coming to the footy and getting, and there should be some pop-up events like that that are going forward where CDC will be out to vaccinate people, but we're just really wanting, strongly encouraging people to either contact CDC and get them to come home or to present to their clinics.
0: So you're out at Bloodwich or somewhere like that, can they get it done out there, or they have to come to town or something?
1: No. They can present to their local community clinics on Bloodwatch, Epinara, Canton Creek, Alicrong, Elliot, Upper Ulam. Yeah, if they've got a local clinic in their community, then we're working across the NT together, but particularly across the Barkly, to make sure vaccines are available for people in their communities.
0: Well, there you go. That's Dr. Sarah Goddard. Now, there's no reason to get sick. You just drop into your clinic. Just check out first, because you mightn't even have to get a needle. You might be up to date, you know. It's just about making sure that your health is good. Thank you very much, Sarah.
1: No worries. Thank you.
0: That was Dr. Sarah Ray, all about the diphtheria, and like I said, you know, like, just drop into your clinic or hospital or wherever you are, and you might even need to get a needle. You might be up to date, you know. It could be okay. So now I'm going to play another song, the name of the song is "On a Day Like This." That's right, you know. It is Adam's Brian.

Yeah, you're on the Brickie Show with Old Man Coleman, ACCC Community Radio 102.1 FM, coming to you live. Hey, yeah, live, Warramungu Country in Tennant Creek. And you can stream us on ACCC.com.au. And thank you to Peter and Rhonda for texting me and let me know that they can get it. To get the internet, they're using a Starlink, and they're travelling on the road, and they picked us up in between. They camped on the side of the road somewhere. They're having a coffee between here and Alice Springs. So thank you very much for that. And then you can text us also on 0410 218 333, or if you can't get through on that, you can text me on 0427 313 525. And yeah, I noticed that when you do text, it comes up as Kate on the thing, but I'll have to get that fixed, and I'll get one that comes up as myself. Yeah, Brian, yeah, the big B. Okay, we got Albert King, and he's singing a song, or he wrote the song, and he's doing the song, and it's called The Very Thought of You.

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I play it pretty, play it pretty.

0: Now we've got a few announcements coming through now, and just a check in. If I get the right mouse.
1: Okay. Good morning, good afternoon, and good evening. 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
5: Terror dream, been trying to die.

Yeah, if you believe that, you know I'm just plain insane. Yeah, that's the Flash Motor Car. I record that in Nashville, and the people over there that done at Nashvox in Nashville, they're great people. This next song is Alex Lloyd, and it's called What a Year.

That was Alex Lloyd with his great song, What a Year. Okay, we've got the Dark Knight coming up next, and everybody knows who the Dark Knight is. I'll just tell you who we are. We're Old Man Coleman on the Brekkie Show, 8CCC Community Radio 102.1 FM. 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Yeah. Okay, you know who the Dark Knight is? Yeah, the one and only Alice Cooper. And he nobody likes me.

Even spot. Yeah!

0: Alice King's Follow My Dreams, all the way from Alice Springs. Yeah, right through to Snoop Dogg. Okay, we've got a
1: Hi,
0: announcement.
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0: Okay, we're going to liven it up with Angels, No Secrets.

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If you're doing the washing, you're doing the kitchen, you're washing up, or you're at work and you're doing things at the hospital, you're anywhere, you're travelling in the car, you're getting a bit dreary, and we've livened you up, so I think we've done that. It's all good. So you are with Old Man Coleman. We're in ACCC and we're starting your day on the Bricky Show. Yeah. Now we're sticking with the Black Sorrows there, and they've got Lay Your Head Down.

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My name is Beth. I'm a lawyer at the Central Australian Women's Legal Service, also known as CALS, and I am one of the hosts of Sisters in Law. Before we get into it, I would like to acknowledge that we are broadcasting on unceded Aranda country. It's a privilege to live and work on this beautiful, beautiful country, and I would like to acknowledge any Aboriginal and Torres Strait Islander listeners tuned in. For those tuning into Sisters in Law for the first time, we're a weekly show about issues affecting women in all of their diversity across Central Australia and the Barkly region. Today, it's just me in the studio. We're having a chat about, well, I'm having a chat, all about the Convention of the Rights of Persons with Disabilities. So what we're going to do is we're going to take a high-level look at what this convention is and some of the rights that it establishes, and we're going to have a little bit of a chat about how Australia is going, and in particular, we're going to focus on the recent NDIS changes. Before we get too far, just a little note on language. I guess it's worth noting that I am not a disabled person. And I know that within the community there, some people prefer the term disabled person, some people prefer the term person with a disability. For the purposes of today's episode, I am just going to use the language that is in the convention, which is persons with disabilities. So we've done a couple episodes about various instruments in international law. It's been a bit of a theme. It's something that I really enjoy talking about. We have covered the right to protest, the right to adequate housing, and in that episode in particular, we focused on the right to adequate housing in the